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7: 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I am Check-A-Pro Joe. It is so great to have you here today on the show. One of my favorite subjects, and I get all crazy and excited, kind of nerded out, garage doors. Now, some of you are thinking, that's not so sexy. It can be. And I've brought Cody Johnson in, our garage door expert, to talk about how sexy the garage door can be. The smile of your home. Aesthetically, it could have some sex appeal. Honestly, it could really make your home look good and make you feel good when you drive up to your house. Also can add value, peace of mind. We're going to talk about safety. And Cody has brought to you, my listeners, freebies. Not free service only. I'm talking about hardware. I'm talking about something that's going to make your garage door sound better and last longer. Yeah, we're going to be talking about that in a moment. Without further ado, here is my friend and garage door expert here on Check-A-Pro Radio, Cody Johnson.
8: Well, thank you. Thank you for having me. I never thought anybody referred to me as sexy, but I really appreciate that.
7: No. The garage door is sexy. Yeah. I mean, you're not so bad yourself.
8: That was my ego.
7: Yeah. In all seriousness, people like to spend money on home improvement, on home services for something that feels good. We're getting a new swimming pool. They get excited. They don't get excited. We're getting a new roof. Not too exciting. It's a roof. Oh, the foundation's repaired today. That's not exciting. We're getting new kitchen countertops. Oh, new floor. Yay. New paint, right? The garage door. Some people are like, necessary evil. Got to put a new one up. Other people are like, wait, I get to choose a new garage door. I get to have it insulated. I get to have windows. I get to have those cool hinges on there that make it look like a carriage house door. So the garage door can be fun. It can make your house look better. So I use the word sexy. It's like putting makeup on. someone. Makes them look a little better. So many houses are so drab. You know, Cody, you drive through neighborhoods all the time. You're in the garage door business. Driving down the street, builder-grade door, builder-looking door, house after house after house. And then you go by one saying, hey, that looks like something we did. Look at that. It's beautiful.
8: Absolutely. And it's, you know, the garage door is 40% of the face of your average home. So it does. It, you know, you go into the normal neighborhoods and everything's cookie cutter, right? So, and then you drive down and there's always that one on every block or one on every street. And it's like something just pops out, right? Like maybe it's their front door, but a lot of times it is their garage door. Maybe they got the carriage deco hardware on there. Maybe their door is a different color than everybody else's. So absolutely, we can make these doors pop really fast, for sure.
7: Now, today you have brought your special deal. This is something you cannot find on Cody's website. This is a combined deal. He's done all this before on my radio program, but he doesn't offer this to you anywhere else. This is special. So I want you to listen up. By the way, it's a $500 value for $129. 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Over $500 value for $129. I'm going to tell you what you're going to get. And Cody, if I'm not right on this, correct me.
8: All right.
7: A garage door tune-up, which has a lot of things listed under that. And we will get to that in a moment. 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And what I love the most is 10 free premium nylon garage door rollers. 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Going to be giving out Cody's phone number in a moment. But this is a huge opportunity. Cody limits it, like I said, to just 10. This is what they call, in the business world, a loss leader. And for those of you who don't know what that means, it means Cody's not making money on this, but he wants to be your garage door guy.
8: Well, yes. 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
7: 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So, Cody, you know, I get all excited about this, especially the nylon rollers. These are premium nylon rollers. I'm going to ask my producer, Jerry. He's in the control room behind the glass, and Jerry is going to play the audio, the sound of my old garage door rollers. And then after, the new ones, it sounds so much better. I will warn everybody, you may want to have your hand on the volume control for the first audio, because that is very loud. It screeches. If your door sounds like mine did, you're going to love these 10 free rollers. Jerry, play the sound of my old garage door rollers. All right, right, Cody. That was brutal.
8: That was brutal. My ears hurt. Jerry didn't turn down the volume on mine, though. So how about that?
7: Yeah.
8: I would say that, you know, a lot of times people might hear that and they'll say, oh, that's just normal. That's just normal. That is not normal. You're about to hear the new normal, okay? This is what it's supposed to sound like. But if your door sounds like that, it needs attention quickly. There's something dragging. That noise you were hearing, that's friction. So that means something's sticking and something's going to break. Well, luckily for you, we were able to get to it before something broke.
7: Jerry, play the audio of my new rollers.

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1: Absolutely. So this is how it should be sounding. And now you still hear a little bit of a buzzing noise from his older motor, but it's still working fine for now. 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The rollers are the wheels. 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
0: 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That's 702-979-3139. The phone number again, a little slower, 702-979-3139. Cody, a question has come in to Joe at checkapro.com, and it's from Susan. And she says, "Hi, Cody. We're looking to do some home remodeling this year to build up our equity. Our current garage door is just a plain white textured steel door from the 1990s. We see all these beautiful new carriage house. I was just talking about this. We see all these new beautiful carriage house style doors with windows in our neighborhood. From a pure investment standpoint, does replacing a perfectly functioning garage door actually add real resale value to a home, or is it just for looks?"
1: Well, that's a great question, Susan, and thank you. We did kind of start the show off discussing this. It's funny that came through. So yes, absolutely. So ROI, return on investment, you're going to get 268%. That's the average ROI according to Remodeling Magazine. It's the number one investment you can make in your home. That's going to, you know, the number one investment you can make is your garage door. When you do it, you know, like you said, windows, maybe a different color if you have an HOA. Some places don't, which means get whatever you want, whatever excites you. But maybe you can change the color a little bit, make it pop a little bit if your neighborhood rules will allow you to. But windows also, that just, it makes it pop, gets natural sunlight in. The curb appeal, though, 40% of the face of the home is the garage door on average. This is going to help you sell the home faster. You're going to sell it for more. And in the meantime, like some people say, I'm about to sell in 6 months. I'll worry about this 5 months from now, right? Order what you want, because sometimes that 6 months turns into 6 years, right? Yeah. But order what you want and something that makes you happy and something that you deserve. Don't always just get the same cookie cutter stuff. You can get insulated doors. They're a lot quieter. They're more rigid, longer lasting. Obviously, it's insulated, so you're going to not lose energy for, you know, either heat or AC from your house. It's going to be quieter. And just order what you really want. You're going to, it's an investment in your own home and what you're using day in, day out. You don't have to live with cookie cutter stuff anymore.
0: Absolutely. I have an insulated door. I have the windows, the glass.
1: Beautiful. They're beautiful. Yeah.
0: Yeah. Absolutely love them. Hey, we'll be right back right after the break with more of your questions and more of these great offers to give away from Cody Johnson, my expert guest here. 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
0: 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Checka Pro Joe. Over 20 years, Cody, believe it or not, I've been doing this, helping my neighbors, my community, my listeners on the radio find pre-qualified home service professionals. You are my garage door expert. Thank you so much for being here.
1: Oh, thanks for having me. It's always a blessing. I'm glad you started this 20-something years ago, though, so that's good. So it was a hard time for me to get on with you. Where's your references? Show me. Give me the phone numbers of some of your clients. I got to talk to them. It was actually very tough to start this relationship, but I appreciate what you do, protecting, you know, homeowners from kind of contract, the kind of bad side of what can be in a contractor side, right? So, and that's why you started. So I appreciate it.
0: Yeah, a lot of people don't know my story. They probably just think I'm some radio show host that has friends in the home service world. But no, I was frustrated with contractors, started CheckaPro.com back in 2005. And I pre-qualify contractors. I know them all personally, which isn't true for some other larger organizations that are national where they allow you as a contractor to buy space on their platforms, on their websites. No, I know each contractor. I know your whole family.
1: Yeah, you do.
0: Okay. 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Here is Cody's number. You've got to call now. There's only 7 of these left. 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That's 702-979-3139. The phone number again, a little slower, 702-979-3139. So, Cody, we talk about the garage door tune-up. It's important to get your garage door tuned up on a regular basis. How often should someone do this? Is it twice a year like HVAC? Is it once a year? Is it once every 2 years? What's the rule?
1: Well, you know, I would tell you professionally, get professional eyes on your garage door and get a tune-up at least once a year. There are some caveats, right? The super heavy wood overlay doors, or what we call a full view door, a door that has all the glass. So the heavier your door, probably need to get eyes on maybe every 6 months. But your typical type of door, I would say once a year, get eyes on. Have us educate you, like how the door works, how the system works. Most people just think, I hit the button, it works. This is multiple, a whole lot of parts working together. And we'd like to kind of, we're kind of nerds, right? So we want to show you how everything works and how they intertwine with each other, and how best to, you know, what to keep an eye out for, what to lubricate, and things like that. So we do want the homeowners to know where to lubricate the door. And I would lubricate it every quarter if I was the homeowner. And there's a monthly inspection the client could do, just kind of hit the button every month, keep an eye on a couple things. But once a year, you definitely want a professional out.
0: So when you come out to put 10 free premium nylon rollers on my listener's garage door, you also leave a sticker behind. That way they know who to call when there's a problem. Do you also stay in touch with them throughout time for updates?
1: Well, yeah, we'll send them an email if they opt in. We can send them an email and kind of give them whatever our promos are for that month or that quarter, for sure. So, but the goal is, again, if something happens to you, your neighbor, your mom, your dad on the garage door, you know who the trusted source is, and it's us.
0: Cody's phone number, I'm going to give that out in a moment. If you've just tuned in, it's exciting. 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I asked him to do better than that. 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And then I said, can we get my listeners' garage doors to run as smooth as mine? I like the nylon rollers I have. And he says, hey, Joe, that's a lot. It's a big ask.
1: Yeah, you beat me up.
0: 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I love Cody, but I love you more. 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That's 702-979-3139. The phone number again, a little slower, 702-979-3139. 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We talk about the premium nylon rollers like they're standard, but they're not standard. They're standard on my doors because I love my doors. 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Most builder-grade doors don't come. 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I mean, I think builder-grade means no nylon rollers. What are the different options people may be dealing with now?
1: Yeah, great question. 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So it's a wheel that has no ball bearings at all, and you have 150 to 700 pounds of pressure from the door, because that's what the doors weigh. There's a big range, sitting on rollers that don't have ball bearings. So what happens on those is the plastic roller can kind of square off. Instead of it being a circle, it can kind of square off and kind of get warped. A lot of times when you put pressure on them, a lot of homeowners will hear kind of weird groaning noises from the garage door randomly, random spots. And what that is the roller sticking, then freeing up, sticking, freeing up, kind of making a squealing noise. Also, it can cause the door to be jerky because, again, the rollers are not rolling. When pressure is being applied, it sticks instead of being free. So those rollers, I don't care if the door is one day old, those need to go away. They're trash. Okay, sorry. The next type of rollers that you'll see is maybe a little bit older homes. Every once in a while, they still use it. They're metal rollers with ball bearings. So at least they have ball bearings. There's different grades of everything, better versions of everything, but at least they have ball bearings. Now, the downside of them is that they get clanky. It's metal on metal, so it can be a little bit louder, especially as the ball bearings start wearing down. The roller gets a little wobbly and it starts clanking. So, and then there's the premium nylon rollers that we use, kind of a good hybrid between the two. It's got better ball bearings, which is the better the ball bearings, the longer the roller will last and the quieter it'll be. But then it's got nylon coated, so that way it's not metal on metal. The track is metal, so now the nylon coated roller is rolling in the track. A lot smoother, a lot quieter, and longer lasting.
0: For those of you who remember way back, some of you probably aren't old enough from the 1950s and 60s, but some of us maybe from the 70s and 80s still had roller skates that didn't have what the roller blades had in the 90s and the 2000s. The roller blades had these nylon rollers. Mm-hmm. Cody, before that, I'm a lot older than you. When I was a kid, they made these roller skates, which you strapped on. There were like four wheels.
1: Okay.
0: Like a skateboard strapped to your foot. They were metal wheels, metal on concrete, metal on asphalt, metal. Gosh, they were noisy, and they weren't smooth.
1: Yeah, and that's what we're seeing some on some of these garage doors. 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You'll love it. 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
0: 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That's 702-979-3139. 3139. The phone number again, a little slower, 702-979-3139. Cody, we're going to be going to break in a moment, and when we come back, I want you to answer this question. It's from Robert. Hey, Cody, I was heading out for work yesterday morning and hit the wall button, but the garage door only went up about 6 inches and stopped dead. I looked up and saw one of those big, tightly wound springs above the door. Looks like it's completely snapped in half. Is this something I can carefully wind back together or patch up myself to get my car out? Or do I need to call in a professional? So I'll let you think about that.
1: Okay.
0: In the meantime, I want to encourage people to call to get your $129 garage door tune-up. This is worth over $500. It says on my sheet of paper here, $500 plus, not the garage door tune-up, but everything included. The 29-point inspection and the garage door rollers for free. I want people to understand, to dispatch a technician just to come visit is probably more than $129.
1: Yeah.
0: Because of the insurance, the truck, the labor. You guys are really throwing out a lot here for free because I know that you have such passion for what you do and you want to help my listeners. And that's why I love having you on the show. And also, I know if I shake you upside down enough, you're going to give some free stuff away. and I really appreciate that. Call Cody now at A1 Garage Door Service, 702-979-3139. That's 702-979-3139. The phone number again, a little slower, 702-979-3139. You know, Cody, we are really going through these offers. There are only 5 left.
1: Oh, wow.
0: 5 left. So call now, everybody. You don't want to let this go. It's almost free. For $129, it's pretty hard for me to take the family of 4 out to Mexican.
1: Yeah,
0: isn't it?
1: Just to get a breakfast, almost. So yeah.
0: And you're going to be getting what I consider almost a brand new door. It's going to sound good, and it's going to last longer. That's something else I want to talk to you after the break. How much longer a garage door may actually last because it's running smoother. And that question from Robert about the spring.
1: Okay.
0: Don't mess with springs. Cody and I will be right back right after this with more Home Improvement Radio on the Checka Pro Radio Show talking about your garage door. Stand by, everybody.
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0: And my producer, Jerry, he's been with me for over 20 years. He's my work wife. And he, you know, without him, Cody, I'm not really sure how the show would go. He keeps it going. He's also the one that tracks all the calls. So it's interesting. A lot of people don't know this, and they might be surprised. When they call Cody, they're actually going to be hearing me at first because I kind of get involved. There's a recording of me. It says, hey, it's Checka Pro Joe. Let me connect you with Cody. And so that's how Jerry knows how many of these are left. It's sweet. Technology. It's not magic. It's just technology. So we're going to be giving out the phone number again soon. But I want Cody to answer the question. I'm going to read it again really quickly here from Robert. Robert says, hey, Cody, I was heading out for work yesterday morning and hit the wall button, but my garage door only went up about 6 inches. Stopped dead. I looked up and saw one of those big, tightly wound springs above the door. Looks like it's completely snapped in half. Is this something I can carefully wind back together or patch up myself to get my car out, or do I need to call a professional?
1: Well, thank you, Robert, for emailing. And this will be a pretty short answer, pretty quick answer. Unfortunately, no, this is not something that you should be winding or even touching. This is professionals only, please. Springs and cables and bottom brackets are some of the most dangerous things in your entire home that you have. Please do not mess with it at all. We can get out there quickly. We can get it assessed and fixed quickly. We have a fully stocked van to take care of you right then and there. 99% of the time, please don't do it. And I would say for the other listeners, a lot of times when a spring breaks, if you are home, when it breaks, and sometimes it can break when you're at the movie theater or at work, but sometimes when you're like watching a movie in your house or eating dinner or sleeping and you hear a loud crashing noise, almost like the pots and pans fell down. If you hear that, a lot of times what that is, that might be your spring that's broken. So the spring breaks when the door's down. Everything's rated for a cycle in, you know, years of life, right? Up once, down once is one cycle. The industry standard is 10,000 up and downs, and eventually the door breaks when it's all the way down and the spring's under full tension. It's just metal fatigue. You would assume it would break as I'm using it. A lot of times, and sometimes it does, but most of the time when we see it, the homeowner will tell us, I was eating dinner with my family and we heard a loud crashing noise. I thought the cat jumped up and knocked the pan on the ground. And no. And then the next morning when I was trying to leave, I couldn't get my door up, and it would do this, it would lift up 6 inches and just stop, and the spring is broken. So anyways, for you guys, if y'all hear that, that's probably what it is.
0: Great explanation. And Robert, thank you so much for your email. If you want to email a question for Cody, you can email me, joe@checkapro.com. 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So not only are all of your technicians insured, background checked, trained professionally, they have beautiful vans, trucks, and they're loaded with the right materials, the right equipment as far as tools and parts.
1: Yes, absolutely. And the goal of that is to be able to not, you know, add convenience to our client. Generally, when we're there, the one of the purpose of the tune-ups and rollers, the purpose of this offer is obviously build a relationship, get reviews, be able to get referred and just stuff like that. But also, In concept, it should be a preemptive thing. If your door is 40 pounds on the ground, that's a problem. The door should be no more than 5. We literally weigh the door, and we can show you that. And if that's the case, now the client knows, okay, my spring is weakening. That's a sign that the spring's going to break. No pressure from us, but the wise thing to do is probably go ahead and be preemptive and change the spring so my car's not trapped and I can take Susan to school, right? So, you know, that's kind of the goals. So we have everything on the van in order to do service if service is needed or required. But also, we give clients options. One thing that we've never really expanded on this, the reason we have so much stuff on the van is we could always have less, right? We could have less on the van, but then we're not giving options. We're giving ultimatums. For instance, earlier we were talking about springs. Well, we generally have three different cycle lives, and this gets a little technical, but three different cycle lives on our van. We have the industry standard 10,000 cycles, up once, down once, one cycle. The average lifespan is 2.5 years. That's what it is, depending on family use. It could be less, it could be more, right? It depends on how much the door is used. Then we have 2.5 times more life, a five-year warranty spring that we warranty it, and it's a 25,000 cycle. And then we have our proprietary max life springs, which is 80,000 cycles that we guarantee for life. So the purpose of that is for some homeowners, they're going to move out in 6 months. Just do the economy version. But for other ones, they just moved in. This is their forever home. They never want to have this problem again. And we can give them those options, and then the client can choose whatever they want to do.
0: I love the lifetime because it's like my lifetime, right? If it were to break, it's going to be replaced.
1: Yeah.
0: Not at my cost.
1: Correct.
0: But at your cost.
1: Right.
0: That's peace of mind. Yeah. I love that stuff. You guys are so much better than the average garage door company. You know, I started my business over 20 years ago, checkapro.com, because contractors suck. Come on, they do. You don't. Everyone here on my show doesn't. People listed on my website don't. I bring that up because not all home service providers are created equal. What do you guys do to separate yourselves on a daily basis? Because what I just said was kind of brutal, but you know it's true. You know what homeowners are thinking. The contractor's coming. Oh, my gosh, right? What are they going to do to me?
1: Yeah. Well, I mean, I think, like, it goes to our core values. Like, for instance, always improving is the main. We have, like, 7 of them, okay? But, like, that one's the main one. Always improving on every aspect of the business. And the number one part of our business is making it a great customer experience. So we have to put ourselves in the shoes of the customer, and how would we want to be treated? This isn't rocket science here, right? But a lot of times people say, business, got to make more and do this and do that. And what's best for me as a business? No. What's best for the client? That's really the thing. So again, it should be about premium home service for the client. What are they going to love? What do they like? Get their feedback. That's why we like reviews. Some may not be the best, but most of them are 99% are great. But we learn from our mistakes also. So always improving. Where's the mistake? Find out what we did wrong. Make it right to the client and then fix it in our process and train our guys better, coach them. And it goes to that. So we're never comfortable. Complacency to me is death. So we're never comfortable with the same. Even if it's winning and and everything's working, everybody loves us, what can we do better? And as long as we always keep that focus on there, we should always, and that's really what it is. We're not complacent.
0: I want to give away, I love giving away Cody's stuff. I want to give away 10 premium nylon rollers, absolutely free. There's a catch. For $129, you're going to get the garage door tune-up, but on top of that, a 29-point inspection. So you're going to get the tune-up, the inspection, and 10 premium nylon rollers, all for not $500, for just $129. So it says here, over $500 value, all of these goodies, for just $129. There are only 3 of these left. You must call right now. 702-979-3139. That's 702-979-3139. The phone number again, a little slower, 702-979-3139. We talk about making your old garage door sound better. It'll probably last longer, which is great. But also what I love is if you want a new garage door, Cody and his team can help you out, and there's no cost at all to that. So you can put your credit cards away, put your checkbook back in the junk drawer. You can call Cody. I'll give out his phone number in a moment. He'll come out and give you a door quote for free.
1: Absolutely. And it's really one of the things earlier, like what sets us apart, always improving. You're going to love the process that we do on what we call door quotes. Look, sometimes

0: a lot of same doors that are in stock that we can knock out quickly for you too, by the way, in the emergency cases. But let's say we get you what you want and you want to wait, and I want that door and I want it custom made for me. Not a problem. But the cool thing is you don't have to wait to think about what's this going to look like, because a lot of times that's anxiety, right? Like you're worried about it. You don't have to worry. You're going to know exactly what it looks like, because we're going to put a real life picture on there. They'll show you exactly what it looks like on your house. You're going to love it.
1: Technology is incredible today. You can actually see what it's going to look like. Cody and his team are awesome. There are so many choices out there now for a new garage door. It's the smile of your home. You're going to want to get it. Hey, that music means we got to go to a break. When we come back, more of your emails, and we're giving away more of the premium nylon rollers. Yeah, right after this here on Checo Pro Radio. Stand by.

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4: 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You know, Cody, Linda has a question. She says, Cody, love the show.
5: Great.
4: Awesome. Lately, my garage door has started making this awful high-pitched screeching and grinding noise every time it opens or closes. It's so loud, it's waking up the neighbors. My husband wants to spray WD-40 all over the tracks and rollers, but I told him I wanted to ask the expert first. What's the right way to lubricate a noisy door, and when is a noise a warning sign of a bigger problem?
5: Well, thank you. First of all, thank you for listening, Linda. We appreciate that, and thank you for the shout out there. I would say, you know, rule of thumb is to not use WD-40 on any garage door. It's just don't use WD-40. Go to Home Depot, Lowe's, or whatever, you know, box store you have, or Amazon or something, and look, search up garage door lube, and that'll whittle you down to 4 to 7 options, right? So absolutely, you guys can lubricate the door. The thing is, you said the door is screeching. The door should never be screeching. And when it's getting that kind of extreme noise, that is a cry for help. I would highly suggest, Linda, to get some professional eyes on. Hopefully you can use the offer from today or something like that. But get some professional eyes on. The door should not be screeching ever. There's something wrong. We don't want to mask an issue with lubricant. Lubricant is to help everything kind of continue to move free. But if it's screeching, which was the words you used there, that's a concern for me, and let's get some eyes on it and find out what is screeching and the why, because a lot of times there's something getting stuck, and just lubricating it might mask it, but it's still going to get stuck, and then if it gets stuck bad enough, doors can go crooked real quick.
4: Speaking of screeching, okay, my door screeched before my new premium nylon rollers. 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So, Jerry, go to the first audio file. Okay, that's tough to listen to.
5: That is tough.
4: Okay, but that's what a lot of people...

0: people are dealing with, and WD-40 ain't going to fix it.
1: No, that's just a mask. It's just masking it. I'm a little bit more concerned about Linda that she might have a different issue than what you had. Screeching tells me metal on metal, but yeah, I mean, your door, it was in rough shape, right? At least it sounded like it was rough shape, but then maybe everybody can hear what we did.
0: Jerry, play the audio of my new premium nylon rollers. Music to my ears.
1: Oh, yeah, that's pristine. That's exactly what we want it to sound like. Still a little bit of a buzzing noise from the motor that everybody can hear, but that is real-world audio. Like, there's nothing fake about that. We changed the rollers, we lubricated it, and now that door not only just sounds better, but by hand, which, by the way, guys, like, the opener that you do have there, it's pushing, and it's like three little screws that screws into metal, okay? Think about this, like, metal, right? Just thin metal. It's a good door. You have a great door, but it's still metal. And so now, but by hand, this door is smooth like butter. And that opener can easily push down and pull up easily. Your door is balanced correctly. And the rollers are working smooth like they should. So instead of hesitating and getting caught in the track, it's working smoothly. The rollers can add longevity to every single part on your entire door. Because if they were to bind, if you don't have good operating rollers and they bind, the opener is going to put too much pressure where it's tied into the door. And then the metal starts to bend, or a wood will start to crack or rot, something like that. And the door can give way all because of rollers.
0: Yeah. All right. Here is Cody's number to get free premium nylon rollers. Only two of these left, according to Jerry, my producer. Only two of these left. For $129, get your garage door tuned up. 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A 29-point inspection on top of that, and 10 free premium nylon rollers. You must call now. Only two left. 702-979-3139. That's 702-979-3139. The phone number again, a little slower, 702-979-3139. Cody, another question has come in to joe@checkapro.com. This is from Michael. Are you ready for this one?
1: I am.
0: Cody, our garage door opener is easily 25 or 30 years old. It still lifts the door, but it doesn't have those safety eye sensors at the bottom, and the remote range is getting terrible. With the grandkids running around the driveway now, my wife is worried about safety. When does it make more sense to just swap out the old opener versus replacing the entire garage door system?
1: Great question, Michael, and your wife is right. It's time to change the opener. Your opener is definitely made before 1993, because in 1993, they made you have photo sensors at the bottom. And the reason for the photo sensors is to save kids and animals' lives. That's the reason for it. It's the law. So now you can change just the opener itself. And the opener comes with the motor head, the rail. It comes with new photo eyes, wall switch, a remote. You can add more remotes or keypads. The new operators are really awesome, though. If you get the right one made by LiftMaster, it's got a MyQ app. The app is called MyQ. It's free. And as long as your Wi-Fi reaches in, you can open and close the door from your cell phone. So when you take the grandkids out to the store or to the gas station to get some candy or something, and you're like, you drive, you know, 15, 20 minutes away, you're like, oh, kids, I got to race back. No, you don't got to race back. Did you forget to close the door? You don't have to race back. You just open up your cell phone there. You open up the app, and oh, I did leave the door open. You just hit the little button on your cell phone, and the door will close for you. So you don't have to worry about that. And that's really what's awesome about the technology now. They have DC motors instead of AC motors. A little technical, but a lot smoother, a lot quieter. A lot of these have battery backups and cameras and LED lights. These things are designed to last a long, long time. They're quiet. They're like a whisper drive. It's very, very quiet. A belt drive, very quiet. And you're going to be happy with it. Now, changing the whole door system, you know, it's funny he said door system. So a lot of us think of it as door and we think of an opener. They are together. They tie together. It's a whole door system. That's up to you. If the door is in great operating condition, we will gladly tell you. I would say solve today's problem of the opener and get us to quote you for a door.
0: Yeah, to make it clear, when you get a new garage door from a reputable company like Cody's, you're not just getting those panels You're getting the rollers, the hinges, the tracks, everything. So there is the system. I guess part of the system would be the garage door opener, but actually you can operate your garage door without the opener. You can do it by hand the old-fashioned way.
1: Yeah, absolutely.
0: I know you're kind of laughing, but you could.
1: The human opener, right?
0: Yeah.
1: So, but, you know, it's funny when we talk about garage doors and the system, there's different grades of everything, and that's our job, is to provide you all your options, and then you choose what you want. I get so frustrated when I get out there and I get to a customer's house and maybe they don't have the builder grade door. They've got a very good Clopay or AMAR insulated steel back door, and they've got a very good door, but what has it got? Builder grade hardware. And so now they have a great door that's operating terribly because somebody didn't give the client an option. It's just a little bit more to get better springs, better hinges, and better rollers. And now we're there fixing their mess, which is fine. We're specialists in that too. It's not a problem. We love the opportunity to earn business and earn a relationship with the client. But it frustrates me for the client that they have to go through that because somebody just didn't do their full job. They did half their job. If they got the door sell, good for you. But the client didn't get what was best for the client, which is the hardware makes a difference too.
0: Well, you give them all the options.
1: Yeah.
0: All the options are there. 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
0: 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That's 702-979-3139. The phone number again, a little slower, 702-979-3139. So, Cody, we're kind of wrapping things up here. We've got a couple minutes left. On today's program, we've talked about your garage door system, your garage door rollers, and how it can sound better. Let's talk a little bit before we conclude the show, Cody, that the rollers, when you put the new rollers in, that door is going to run smoother. So it's not only going to sound better, but in theory, the door should last longer and give you less trouble.
1: Yeah, absolutely. Because the rollers are rolling, unlike and not getting stuck, and they're rolling and we lubricate everything. You know, by the way, we go through the door with a fine tooth comb, and that's the goal. Go through it with a fine tooth comb. If there's anything that's kind of a red flag, we'll bring that immediately to the client's attention. And then let's say it's a yellow flag or something. Hey, this is something you might want to budget for down the road, things like that. The goal of this is get this door working as smoothly and as quiet as possible right now. If there's anything that's about to break or worn out or wearing out, bring that to the client's attention. Let's just say, you know, all we had to do was rollers, everything else is fine. That door is going to work so much smoother, so much quieter. The opener is going to last longer. I don't know if you're aware of this, but a lot of openers have plastic parts in it.
0: Like, oh, yeah.
1: Most things nowadays, but it's hidden because it's a big metal box. We think it's all big and powerful. An opener is not big and powerful. Yes, they make some that are 1 1/4 horsepower, but it's relying on a plastic part. That's what it's relying on. So when the door is not operating correctly, how long does it take to break a little plastic cog? Not very long.
0: No.
1: So get that door working right.
0: Absolutely. So call Cody. Get it done right. I'd like to thank everybody who wrote in. We'll see you next time right here on Checka Pro Radio. Have a great day.
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3: News this hour from Town Hall. I'm Keith Peters in Washington. Republicans are pushing a $95 billion budget package that includes funding for the military.
4: Defense Secretary Pete Hegseth faced questions and protests at a Senate committee hearing. Hegseth says the cost to fight the war in Iran has gone up.
5: The estimate we have as of today is $37.5 billion.
4: Hegseth says without more funding, the military faces critical shortfalls. Washington Democrat Patty Murray says the Strait of Hormuz is closed, and President Trump had mentioned several times a deal is near and the war would be over.
6: This war is now spiraling out of control again. The president is threatening escalation and suggesting this could be another forever war.
4: The White House issued a statement urging support of the budget resolution without modification immediately. Ed Donahue, Washington.
3: National Hurricane Center senior hurricane specialist Philippe Papin says Tropical Storm Bertha will move into the south between Wednesday and Thursday.
7: Current forecast basically shows it approaching and then moving inland kind of right along the Louisiana coastline here in about 36 to 48 hours. So we're talking basically Wednesday evening into Thursday morning. And then the track takes it basically right along the Gulf Coast. But during this period, it weakens to a tropical depression.
3: Authorities in Mississippi, Louisiana, and Florida have opened sites to provide sandbags. Red flag warnings are posted along some Gulf Coast beaches advising swimmers about the dangers of riptides. The Senate Intelligence Committee has advanced the nomination of Jay Clayton, President Donald Trump's pick to head the nation's intelligence agencies. The vote was 9-8 along party lines. On Wall Street, the Dow by 385 points, the Nasdaq rose 329, the S&P advanced 65, oil near $85 a barrel. More at townhall.com.
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9: 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Add the name of a Walmart heiress and her husband to the list of groups that are interested in bringing the NBA to Las Vegas. Sportico reporting that Walmart heiress Nancy Walton Laurie and her husband Bill Laurie are interested in bidding on the Las Vegas NBA expansion franchise. Now, the couple live in Anderson and are reportedly worth more than $18 billion, according to Forbes. They once owned the NHL's St. Louis Blues franchise, but sold that team back in 2006 for $150 million. Yesterday was the last day for ownership groups to detail their sources of financing and management plans to the NBA and the investment bank the league has hired to explore expansion plans for Las Vegas as well as Seattle. Other groups interested in the Las Vegas expansion franchise include the Vegas Wants the NBA Group, which is led by Golden Knights owner Bill Foley, and the Magi, which includes basketball great-turned-business mogul Magic Johnson. The NBA expected to make a decision on expansion by the end of the year. Las Vegas' job market getting better. Employers added more than 3,000 jobs in June for a total increase of more than 25,000 jobs over the same time last year. That's according to the latest numbers released by the Nevada Department of Employment, Training, and Rehabilitation. While the job growth is a good sign, Las Vegas' jobless rate in May, third highest in the country among major cities at 5.3%. Still, Nevada's job growth rate over the past year leads the nation. And NV Energy has begun issuing refund checks to customers it overcharged. The utility announced earlier last week it had begun issuing more than $63 million in refunds, including interest, to customers that were misclassified and overcharged. Take AM 670 with you wherever you go. 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
16: This is the Rob Carson Show. Welcome to the show. Please come inside. You're going to notice today. My God, it looks so good. Rob Carson looks so incredibly handsome today. And it's not because I've done anything with my face. It is because I have actually done some arranging with regard to the lighting. And I think we might have it actually kind of nailed. What do you think? I'm talking to the ladies particularly. What do you think, ladies, huh? Yeah, I know. Anyway, welcome to the radio program, man, the live stream as well as we broadcast on radio stations around the country. And we also, of course, broadcast on Newsmax social media, which is gigantic. Another big surprise. Somebody was whipped into a frenzy by the radical left in this country and the Democrat Party. Attacks an ICE facility in New York City yesterday.
17: A man by the name of Andrew Arabaca. He poured gasoline onto the ground. It ignited it with a lighter and an incendiary.
16: As attacks go, kind of a ham-handed, stupid attack, he poured some gasoline on the stairs, not near the building, then set it on fire. So, not exactly, well thought-out plan.
17: Device. That device was a firework, a large firework in a canister. He then pulled out an airsoft rifle.
16: Yeah, then again, not a very good plan. I've got an airsoft rifle, actually, at home. It won't break the skin. I mean, even if you're really, really close, it shoots like 1,500, 700 feet per second or something, but won't even break the skin. Looks like a gun has an orange tip on the end of the barrel, which kind of gives it away.
17: And fired 5 to 7 pellets, if you will, in the direction of 26 Federal Plaza.
16: Not exactly sure what he was trying to do with the pellets from an airsoft rifle. But
17: the building was attacked.
16: Yeah.
17: Mr. Arabaca was looking to injure people and harm people. He had two axes.
16: Yeah.
17: A hammer.
16: There you go.
17: A machete. And three knives.
16: Wow. There you go. That is what happened in New York City, and a lot of Democrats, they like to, claim that they have no responsibility for it. Now, you ever seen those cases where the kids online are talking to the AI assistant, and then the AI assistant convinces the kid to kill himself, or the AI assistant convinces the kid to commit some act of harm, whatever, with Slender Man or whatever? You ever notice that? Do you ever notice what Charles Manson was able to do with the man? Manson family with the power of suggestion and whatnot? Well, guess what? That's what the Democrat Party has been doing for the last decade or so with regard to the Trump administration, the police, and, of course, ICE. And does this surprise anyone that this sort of crap
18: once again
16: happened?
18: Subdue him and take him into federal custody. On the scene was recovered, among other things, two airsoft rifles and the container with the flammable liquid. Also affixed to the suspect's cart was a sign reading "ICE off our streets."
16: Well, I believe that that's seen on signs at these anti-ICE protests in places like Minneapolis, Minnesota, where a woman tried to run over and kill an ICE agent, and so he had to shoot her. And then another guy shows up after being at ICE rallies, kicking out the rear taillights of an ICE vehicle, and then of course attacking ICE officers while carrying a gun.
18: During the incident, the suspect was wearing a military style helmet. This incident occurred along federal property, and the NYPD is supporting the federal government in their investigations. Charges are yet to be filed. Our work with the Joint Terrorism Task Force and the Southern District of New York is critical to keeping our city safe.
16: Have you noticed there are no Democrats saying this sort of behavior outside of ICE facilities is absolutely unacceptable? This sort of violence against law enforcement of any type is absolutely unacceptable. It's nothing. Absolute silence. Critics, or I should say silence, Democrats, pundits on television saying, well, yeah, it's all ICE's fault. I mean, honestly, this is all by design. They love it when this happens. They use these leftists as cannon fodder. They pray to whatever dark lord they have, maybe Satan himself, that that somebody dies so they can blame ICE for all of it. It is utterly, utterly ridiculous, and I'm really tired of suffering fools with regard to all of this nonsense. Here is Scott Jennings with a bunch of morons last night on Fox News, on CNN. They're trying to convince him of the opposite of the truth.
19: 10 people have been killed by ICE since this year.
16: How many people have been killed by ICE agents, and what were the circumstances surrounding? It was generally the ICE agents being attacked and fearing for their lives.
19: Since Donald Trump took office, that didn't happen under Biden's administration.
20: Let me make sure I understand. This deranged anti-ICE leftist tries to blow up the federal office in New York today, and that's Donald Trump's fault. Joe Biden.
21: Nobody said that.
20: You just gave a long speech about it.
16: Yeah.
19: Never said that.
20: Joe Biden didn't do a word I said, did you?
21: No one said that.
16: Oh, God. I mean, if I were Scott Jennings, I swear to God in heaven, I would already be drinking again. I might even do other drugs. I have no idea. Give me some weed. I don't even care. How do you sit there? How do you deal with these morons every stinking night of the week?
20: Joe Biden doesn't enforce immigration laws. And that's Donald Trump's fault.
21: I'm trying to identify the
20: end of the Choose Your Own Adventure book where it doesn't end with it's Donald Trump's fault. Stephen is right. They did not enforce the law. And you know who will tell you?
16: You see, what happened was Joe Biden opened the southern border so they'd bring in a Trojan horse packed with millions of our country's enemies and illegals to fill up states where people have been fleeing because of failed socialist policies like California, so they could keep their representation, so they could up their census numbers, and then, of course, also register them to vote. Four states in our country, California among them, Pennsylvania, one of them, Arizona among them, four states, 250,000 illegals registered to vote. Why do you register to vote, real quick? Is it because you're hungry? Do you register to vote to go fishing? Do you register the vote to get a job? No, you register the vote to vote.
20: Anybody that works for ICE today will tell you when they were working there under Biden, they were told not to enforce immigration law. We haven't passed any new laws, and today, we had the 14th straight month of no releases at the border. The border is closed. Not a single new law was passed. The only difference is the feds are enforcing long-standing existing law, and you have Democrats now demonizing the people enforcing.
16: And because they want to keep the people in the country they allowed to come here illegally, loaded them up with all sorts of largesse, all sorts of free stuff. You may recall New York City, they had the Roosevelt Hotel, used to be a fine hotel. They just loaded it up with illegals, $500 a night. Some of them staying there for a year. Billions and billions of dollars just in New York on illegal aliens, giving them all sorts of visa cards and free daycare, childcare, free diapers, all this, while you suffered, and Joe Biden was the president of the United States. This is Lori Reese of the Heritage Foundation. I played this yesterday. Here is exactly why the left is anti-ICE, and their rhetoric has resulted in acts of violence against ICE, most recently the one yesterday in New York City. Here it is. Try it one more time. All right, hold on one second here. We got a little minor. You see, I start talking about and bragging about how we don't have any technical difficulties, and then we have one.
22: And preventing ICE from doing its job.
1: because millions came in during Biden's 4 years, and they don't want them to be deported. Their political base depends on it, whether it is direct voting illegally, whether it is ballot generation through social security numbers and work authorization, et cetera, and the headcount for the census to determine congressional districts and electoral college votes. President Trump did promise mass deportations in addition to securing the border. Mass deportations was the second plank of the platform.
16: That's one of the many things I voted for. Was this is exactly what we wanted and exactly what most Americans want. It's absurd. It's utterly absurd that the Democrat Party would say that we, the people, don't want people who came here illegally and abused the systems to be deported. We want that to happen. You come here legally. You want to assimilate into the culture. You want to learn the language. You want to live the American dream like our ancestors and those of us who came here to do that have done in their lifetimes.
1: 2024. We needed it because Americans were fed up with the crime and the fentanyl and the cost of housing and educating and detaining and et cetera, the masses who had come. And that hasn't changed. And so that's why we need ICE to do its job.
16: Yeah, that's why we need ICE to do its job. But the Democrat Party has decided to say that ICE is evil like they did the police in 2020. And then, of course, they burn the country. Another absurdity, another absurd atrocity that the Democrat Party's pulled to say that we don't need the police in 2020 because George Floyd, a drug-addicted loser from hell, died of a fentanyl overdose. There's a police officer still in jail for it, rotting in prison, and he should not be there. But they were able to create a convenient psyop. They tried it with Mike Brown. They tried it with others. Didn't work so well. They tried it with what's his name in Chicago, going out to get his 12-inch footlong at midnight. Jussie Smollett, he was out to go get a 12-inch footlong at midnight. Not uncommon for Jussie Smollett to do, but they tried that and they tried that and they tried that, and then all of a sudden came George Floyd and kaboom, they were able to go after the police. Here's the difference between ICE now, according to Democrats, and ICE during the Obama administration.
21: Just before the sun rises in the Windy City, Immigration and Customs Enforcement agents fan out across Chicago to arrest criminals in the U.S.
16: I thought they were Gestapo!
21: Illegally.
22: Tac 1, Tac 2, Tac 3.
21: CNN was granted exclusive access to witness some of those raids.
16: Embedding themselves in a Nazi camp.
23: They want to come out extra early, like right now, because they want to catch these people before they go to work.
16: That's where's the outrage?
23: That's why it starts so early in the morning.
16: These people just want to come here and have jobs.
24: We're good, check. All right, let's roll, guys.
25: This is about a secret police force that...
16: Now, this is, of course, now.
25: Donald Trump and the Republicans have unleashed on American streets.
16: No. They've been around for a very long time. They have.
25: In cities.
26: The way in which ICE is operating today is inhumane and illegal.
27: Democrats should not, cannot vote for more money for this unaccountable Department of Homeland Security that is terrorizing people.
28: The actions of ICE, they are unconstitutional, unlawful. They are cruel. They are rogue. They are racist.
16: Repeat a lie enough, by the way, repeat a lie enough, it becomes the truth. And it particularly becomes the truth among those who are mentally ill. And those people generally reside mostly on the left side of the political equation. As many as 50% of liberal women, for instance, are bat guano crazy. And the men are either soy boys or complete nutbags. We've got more on this coming up. Also, the Democrat establishment is starting to really panic, really, really panic about the leftward lurch of the party to Democrat socialism. 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All of that is coming up on the Rob Carson Show. 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
34: Terrorism experts call this stochastic terrorism, where somebody has been so demonized that it creates this heightened risk of lone wolf actors.
35: Donald Trump is turning this nation into Nazi Germany.
36: You now have a president, as you said, talking about exterminating Latinos.
37: A re-election of Donald Trump could mean the end of democracy.
38: This would be the end of America.
39: An actual Trump-led wannabe empire is the end of democracy.
36: Stochastic terrorism is a way of using language that is clearly meant to incite some percentage of the people listening for a violent purpose.
39: What does that potentially do for unbalanced people out there?
40: He is destructive to our democracy, and he has to be eliminated.
16: Yeah, this is why Donald Trump has been, there's been 4 assassination attempts against him. Because this is a tool of the left to unhinge people, to commit an act of violence, so they are the hero. this fool who attacked the ICE facility in New York City felt that he was attacking the Gestapo, and consequently he felt it was righteous. It was misguided at best, but the Democrat Party can wash its hands of it like nothing ever happened. But that's what they do intentionally. They've been doing it for a while.
0: Masked men jumping out of unmarked cars, people disappearing, no due process, no oversight, zero accountability, happening in the United States of America today.
1: When I see ICE, I see slave patrols.
2: These ICE agents running around our communities like masked bank robbers, terrorizing women.
3: ICE federal agents.
16: Wait, that was Eric Swallow's well, talking about terrorizing women.
3: Pulling up, terrorizing our communities, hopping out of unmarked vans, stealing and...
16: No, not at all. Not one little bit. Everything they're saying right now is absolute bullshit.
3: Kidnapping people.
13: An authoritarian government in Washington, D.C. is dispatching mass...
16: None of this is true. Not one little bit.
13: ...agents to abduct immigrants from our streets.
14: This is Gestapo-like behavior. There should be no question to what our country would look like had the Confederacy won.
15: It does look like a Gestapo operation.
17: Donald Trump's modern-day Gestapo.
16: Yeah, the gazpacho. You got to watch the gazpacho, too.
17: They're in unmarked vans. Gazpacho's
16: bad, yeah.
17: Being shipped off to foreign torture dungeons. We have got children in Minnesota hiding in their houses, afraid to go outside. Many of us grew up reading that story of Anne Frank. Somebody's going to write that children's story about Minnesota.
16: All right, so I have a minor issue with my audio software here, my video software, and I'm going to have to shut it down for a second, and I apologize. There's a very good chance that you may be seeing a blank screen here real quick. I'm going to have to restart it here. I apologize. Again, once in a while, when you start to kind of brag about how things are working, then suddenly they stop to work. So I'm going to have to restart that software, and what we're going to have is probably going to have to lose the stream for a second. The broadcast will continue, so I'll be able to continue talking, but I will have to restart it. Again, we just moved to the new facility, and so consequently we are... trying to make sure that everything works properly, and occasionally we are hitting some snags. I will get an engineer in here post-haste to get it to start, but right now I am restarting the computer as we speak. But no, this is not a big surprise. The Democrat Party has been demonizing different people, and consequently, think about the damage that has been caused. The Democrat Party in the summer of 2020 decided to defund the police, demonize the history of our country. What did then happen? You had hundreds and hundreds of attacks on police. You had thousands of injuries of police. And then, of course, you had people driven insane, thinking that it was okay to tear down statues, thinking that it was okay to kneel during the national anthem and all of this nonsense. This is your Democrat Party. And I got to tell you, it's not working out very well for them, because the further they lurch left, the more that people begin to turn away from them. Again, I'm waiting for my software to reboot here real quick, and then we will get it. Presuming I'm going to talk to Brian.
3: Federal agents.
16: There you are. There you go. There you go. There you go. Okay, we are back. I've got it figured out. Let me once again figure and go to the and there we are. Okay, I'm back. There we go. That's what I was trying to do. So what I'm saying essentially is that all of that nonsense from the left ends up with things happening like what happened in New York City yesterday. And here's Scott Jennings to talk about that.
18: I think Mr. Holmes is absolutely
17: Donald Trump's
18: correct.
17: Modern day Gestapo,
18: and
17: Gestapo
18: I think we've got members of Congress,
17: up off the streets.
18: The mayor of New York City, governors, as Holman said, all sorts of people out there who are using language that would lead someone to go do these kinds of things. It's despicable. These people are effectively political vigilantes. They've been programmed by the left to go out and take matters into their own hands. And it ought to be stopped right now. I noticed Mamdani today, you know, put out a statement saying, this is bad, we're going to cooperate. You know, this is the same guy who has said some of the worst things about ICE, who says he wants to defund the police, and makes a lot of anti-law enforcement rhetoric a staple of his political movement. I don't know how you can reconcile those positions, and I don't suppose they'll even try, but no. I think Holman's right.
16: I don't suppose they will, but we got more Audio coming up in the second here. We'll be talking with, we'll be hearing from, I should say, Tom Homan about the nonsense associate. Yesterday, he basically went off. He'd absolutely had enough of people bad-mouthing law enforcement officials, and he also said that the next step is going to be somebody being killed, some ICE agent being killed. We're going to get the stream going one more time here. We do have the radio signal going, and we will continue with this broadcast on the other side of the break. Joining us on the other side of the break, Morgan Murphy, national security expert on the Rob Carson Show.

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10: Army veteran is in custody after allegedly starting a fire and igniting an incendiary device outside a New York City federal building. On Monday, 42-year-old Andrew Arabaca was taken into custody after authorities say he launched an incendiary device at 26 Federal Plaza. The suspect then allegedly pulled an airsoft rifle out and fired 5 to 7 pellets at the building.
11: It's odd because he was echoing some of the same sentiment that Democrats echo with regard to ICE, and they've been doing it for years. When Kamala Harris ran for president and she became the Democrats, without a vote, became the Democrat candidate for Congress, she was calling for ICE's dismissal. And the reason is very obvious, because the Biden administration opened the southern border, brought in 20 million illegals, got them on the voter rolls, got them on government largesse so they would vote slavishly Democrat, and they will vote. That's why 250,000 of them were registered in 4 states that we know of right now, among other things. And that's why the Democrat Party doesn't want them to go. Doesn't want, like a bad boyfriend, you know, and the parents are like, you know, you got to get out of here, you got to get rid of him. And they're like, no, we need him because we're losing and all of that. But they repeating the same nonsense that the Democrat Party has been talking about, ICE, talking smack about ICE. ICE is Gestapo, ICE is the Nazis. All of this has been going on for years. And ultimately, someone unhinged does something like this. Let's see. Donald Trump is a fascist. Donald Trump is a Nazi. Donald Trump is a white supremacist. Joe Biden did a speech in front of the Independence Hall when he was a president for no good reason but to call Donald Trump and his followers MAGA fascists and enemies of democracy. The Southern Poverty Law Center put a target on Charlie Kirk's back, and they called him a white supremacist. They call him these things, and then ultimately a fascist. They call him, and ultimately the insane nutbag who killed him, allegedly, etched in the shell casings fascist and all of the words that the left and Democrat Party have been espousing and spewing. Same goes with the daycare center shot up by another leftist in Minneapolis, etched onto the bullet casings the same words of the left of the Democrat Party. It's called stochastic terror. It is a tool of the left, and it's about time we said, you know what, enough is freaking enough. Joining us to talk about this and so much more, Morgan Murphy, national security expert, U.S. Navy captain, and former Trump White House official. Welcome to the show there, Morgan Murphy. Your thoughts on what I've just said about the most recent yesterday attack on an ICE facility in Washington, D.C., and the kind of people who are committing these attacks?
12: Rob, it's great to be with you, and you are exactly right. In fact, the irony writes itself. The one civilian this man injured was himself an immigrant. Yes. There legally, here for his hearing. And so the pro-immigrant left violence hurt the exact person they claim to protect. And you're absolutely right. I mean, the receipts, prominent Democrats, these aren't fringe Democrats on some wackadoodle edge of the party. That's even worse. This is right down the center of the Democrat Party. They own this. Governor Tim Walz, who was the vice presidential candidate, said, quote, Donald Trump's modern-day Gestapo is scooping folks up off the street. Right there in New York, Representative Dan Goldman said to ICE's acting director at a February hearing on Capitol Hill, quote, if you don't like being called a fascist regime or secret police, then stop acting like one. I mean, these are, and Pritzker of Illinois said basically the same thing. I can go on and on. But they have been calling us fascists and Gestapo and Nazis. It is just a word they fling around really carelessly, and it emboldens the crazy part of that party, which is not small. There is a reason why violence is being perpetrated. It's a one-way street right now.
11: Of course it is.
12: Violence is being perpetuated against conservatives. We've had our president, tried to assassinate Donald Trump 3 times. Charlie Kirk, I could go on and on.
11: Yes.
12: But you're exactly right.
11: Well, I want you to listen to this. This is what happens when you work people into a lather. This is out of Minneapolis.
13: Get out!
11: Does that sound sane at all to you? I mean, honestly, no matter how mad you're about something, say, for instance, there's a conservative protest in Washington, D.C. Do you hear any of that madness at a conservative protest? Or is this something that they have been grooming since Occupy Wall Street?
12: It has. And you're like going back to Occupy Wall Street and the crazy banging of drums, and it's just being loud. And Democrats are loud. They're probably, your listeners know, they all of us have liberal friends on Facebook, online, and it's guaranteed. It's the liberal that makes the most noise, that comments the most atrocious things online, that sticks a sign in their yard, that's publicly yelling at the top of their lungs in city streets, and it's a lack of civility.
11: Yeah,
12: I'm proud of the Republican Party, because mostly when you see Republicans act, and no party has a monopoly on crazy. Everybody has their wing nuts, but when you see Republicans en masse, they don't act like this.
11: Well, I would say I would say you are incorrect about the monopoly. A monopoly is any time that you've got a more than a lion's share of whatever company that you own, and the Democrat Party has about 95%, no, maybe 98% of the crazy. So I would disagree with you on that point. However, I want you to think about this, somebody said this years ago. Voltaire said those who are made to believe absurdities will commit atrocities. And let's use, for instance, Elon Musk, who is the Thomas Edison of our generation, presuming that you are a Gen Xer like me, a brilliant man. And if I'm not mistaken, about a year and a half ago, he was a Nazi. He was going to cut government programs. They immediately painted him as some sort of a Nazi. He waved at the crowd at the right time. They made it into some sort of Nazi salute. And then, consequently, people went out and burned his car dealerships. There were people who were driving Cybertrucks in parades, and there were people along the parade route, and the mayor or the marshal of the parade in the Cybertruck, they were vandalized or accosted. And now we've already moved on. He's no longer a Nazi. This is the kind of nonsense that we're dealing from the left, and I think we're getting near our end with regard to patience.
12: Well, there is a point where society breaks down if you don't enforce your laws. And for too long, we've looked the other way. And justice has taken a backseat to mercy.
11: Yes.
12: For decades. And if you just dole out mercy, they're two sides of the same coin. If all you do is give mercy and clemency to people, then there's no justice.
11: Yes.
12: And there's no justice without mercy, too. So we've erred too far, as you
11: yes.
12: say, in one direction, and we've got to start handing out justice to yep. people who deserve it.
11: Now, I want to continue the conversation on the other side of the break with Morgan Murphy. I want to talk about the leftward lurch of the Democrat Party. And I don't know if you've noticed the last couple of days a degree of panic rising from the Democrat Party with regard to this. I want to know your thoughts about the future of the Democrat Party. What's going to happen before the midterms, do you suppose? And we'll continue the conversation on the other side of the break. This is the Rob Carson Show.
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2: There are no signs that Iran is ready to stop fighting. So what is the plan? Is the plan to just keep bombing until they give up?
3: There are no signs. Why, do you know something that I don't know?
2: Well, they continue to attack our allies and
3: you don't know what the dialogue is behind the scenes, that they want to meet desperately to try and end it because they're getting decimated. You don't get that when you listen to your fake station, but you don't know. You don't know anything.
2: So what, talks are
3: you know
2: still
3: something
2: possible,
3: that I don't know? Do you know something I don't know?
2: Well, tell us.
3: I will tell you. They want to desperately meet, and until they're ready to meet in a meaningful way, we have no interest in even.
4: Now, the liberal media, the leftist media, has from day one when Chris Murphy said, day one when we killed the Ayatollah, on day one, Chris Murphy said that the Operation Epic Fury was a disaster. And the leftist media has essentially taken the side of the Ayatollah, the cardboard gay Ayatollah, and the IRGC ever since. Morgan Murphy, what are your thoughts on the last 9 days now of renewed attacks on Iran, the decimation of what was left of their military force, and where we go from here?
5: The president is using every option at his disposal to try to get Iran to be reasonable. And they have been crazy. And this is the regime of Iran, not the Iranian people.
4: Yes.
5: But the regime running Iran has been, think of the craziest person you know and multiply that times 10, and that is the Iranian regime. I was speaking a couple nights ago with a very senior member of the administration friend, and we said, you know, thank goodness that this kind of conflict has happened with a regional power as opposed to a Russia or a China, because the nature of war has evolved so quickly right under our noses in the past 5 years. We're, the Navy, in particular, and the Air Force are really getting prepared for great power conflict with a regional player. The Shahed drones that the Iranians have fly at about 100 miles an hour, and they project exactly where they are. If this were China or Russia, it wouldn't be doing that. So I think we're turning a corner on Iran. There is traffic going through the strait. The Iranians have played their last shot trying to close that strait. The U.S. Navy has been in the business of opening blockades since 1865. Here in my own state of Alabama, they ran the blockade in Mobile. And it was Admiral Farragut who said, damn the torpedoes, by which he meant mines, full speed ahead. So they're going to go full speed ahead. They're going to open the strait, and it's going to be game over for Iran.
4: Yeah, what do you suppose? And I talked to General Blaine Holt, and I predicted that the people of Persia will be free. They've been under the rule of this regime for 47 years, all of my adult life, all of my teenage years, and all of that. And I don't believe it's hoping against hope. I believe that we're going to see a free Iran, and I believe we're going to see a millennial peace in the Middle East. Do you suppose that is coming, and when do you suppose it'll happen?
5: Well, think about what's happened right now. In just the past 5 years, Rob, did you ever think in your lifetime that we would see the Gulf states all united with Israel, taking Israeli intelligence to fight in a joint way against Iran? I mean, nothing unites the people. Like, Iran this week has attacked Jordan, Saudi Arabia, Qatar, Bahrain. I mean, they have basically bombed every one of their neighbors, which has united the whole of the Gulf in a

0: way that in our lifetime has never happened. So the Trump doctrine and the greater chess game that he is playing in this board is something unseen. I mean, we just had all of our lives have had presidents who pacified the lunatics in Tehran. And Trump is the first president who said, we're going to cut the head of this snake right off.
1: Speaking of lunatics, let's talk about the Democrat Socialists of America. I believe they will be put out like a cigarette under the butt of our heels. But the Democrat Party has not been able to handle this temper tantrum by a small number of radicals. I believe that things are going to change pretty dramatically. And right now we're seeing a level of panic among the Democrat Party. We have not heard a dang thing from Hakeem Jeffries, haven't heard a thing from Chuck Schumer, haven't heard a thing from Nancy Pelosi. The only people who are still hanging tough with this bunch of radicals are people like Liz Warren. I've said the Democrat Party is doing a spiral into hell. It appears to have been accelerated. What are your thoughts on this leftward direction and what's going to happen with the establishment versus the Young Turks?
0: Well, I just quoted the lunatic Dan Goldman saying that ICE is acting like the Gestapo.
1: Yes.
0: But he just lost by 30 points. He just got wiped out, right? Because he is not left crazy enough for their party. Yeah. And the problem is the Democrat Socialists of America is about, they're poised to double their representation in Congress. That looks like winning to a party that keeps losing. I mean, I frequently remind Republicans, like, we're in control of the House and the Senate and the executive branch and the Supreme Court. We are winning. And so this looks like a winning strategy to Democrats. I mean, as crazy as it is, and it sounds, Mondami has, you know, he's sitting at a 58% favorability rating in New York City with his pothole politics. And it's appealing to, I guess, people in Brooklyn. I don't think it's going to play in Alabama. He's losing the Jewish vote. The Democratic Socialists are losing, you know, the church-going black vote here in the South.
1: They're far
0: more conservative than they think. I mean,
1: So
0: I don't think it's going to play well for them on a national scale. It certainly isn't, you know, resonating with ordinary Americans who know, you know, the Democrats, you know, socialism's oldest trick is to rename envy as justice and resentment as compassion. And Americans just aren't going to buy it.
1: No, they're not. And whenever it wins in places like Seattle or New York, people leave en masse. California is a prime example of that. Maryland now, another prime example of that. So I think we're going to see some fits and throws here, but I do believe that the Democrat Party is in a lot of trouble going to the midterms. I appreciate you joining me today, Morgan Murphy. Tell
0: Great
1: us where we can...
0: Rob.
1: Absolutely good to talk to you again. Where can we find all of your social media presence?
0: Yeah, come follow me on any social media platform, Twitter, Facebook, Instagram. It's Morgan W.W. Murphy on any of them.
1: All right, take care, bud. We'll talk to you soon. Let's take a break and come back. This is The Rob Carson Show.
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11: Every single ICE agent who's engaged in this aggressive overreach, no matter what it takes, no matter how long it takes, will of course be identified. This is not the 1930s.
12: Secret police who are masked, who are intimidating, who are scaring people. These Gestapo-like tactics.
13: This is Gestapo-like behavior.
1: I think we've reached the end of our patience with regard to the left and calling ICE Gestapo. And I feel terrible for those who are members of this agency. I remember just a few months ago when I moved to Washington, D.C., probably 6 months ago, I was talking to an ICE agent at the gym. And I said, what do you do? And he goes, I work in ICE. And I'm like, what do you do? He says, I don't want to make a big deal out of it. And I didn't realize how bad it had gotten, but it is really bad for the ICE agents and their families. Tom Homan yesterday was just sick and damn tired of it. Here he is going off on the media for their, and it is absolutely unwarranted. It is a falsehood, and it is nonsensical, and it is driving people to attack these people, and the next thing that's going to happen is an agent is going to get murdered. That's just the way it works. That's just what the left wants.
14: This administration says you always comply with law enforcement, but the hateful rhetoric that ICE isn't a real law enforcement agency. I see these signs that were resist. ICE are let's abolish them. They're fascists. When you keep that hateful rhetoric up for a year and a half, that percentage of that bar, that left population,
1: by design,
14: that's going to be emboldened to take action because they're not real law enforcement. See, I should resist them. All they had to do is simply comply with.
1: This is why, like Renee Good, who was bat guano crazy, she moved her children to Canada when Donald Trump was elected. That's bat guano crazy. Upset her kids and all that. Came back here, married a nutbag, another woman, and they would go out and interrupt ICE raids. They had no business being involved in it whatsoever. And ultimately, Renee Good tried to run over an ICE agent and was shot to death by the agent protecting himself.
14: Law enforcement. If you don't like what law enforcement did to you, then go to the court, sue. Call the ACLU. Do whatever you want to do. But you should always comply with law enforcement. If they did, they'd be alive today. Now, I'm not going to comment on the investigation itself, but wait for it to play out. This is about complying with law enforcement and a lot of the negative.
1: Yeah, the ICE agents are not Nazis. They are not secret police. They don't scoop people up in unmarked vans and abscond them from the country. They act on legal orders. All right, let's move on. The Democrat Party is freaking out about the Democrat Socialist takeover. We will talk about that. Even Van Jones thinks they've gone too far left. That's nuts. Don't go anywhere.
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15: News this hour from Town Hall. I'm Keith Peters in Washington. President Trump discussed diplomacy in the Middle East with the leader of Lebanon today. Willie Nelson has the latest.
16: While sitting alongside Lebanese President Joseph Aoun, President Trump said he would be willing to speak with Hezbollah as part of an effort to bring greater peace and stability to the Middle East.
17: But I would speak to Hezbollah. I speak to everybody. I'll speak to people that a lot of people think I shouldn't be speaking to, and things work out. I would say this. If the president wanted me to speak to Hezbollah, he's lived with Hezbollah for a long time. And if the president wanted me to speak to Hezbollah, I would.
16: Remains a U.S.-designated foreign terrorist organization. Willie Nelson, The White House.
15: The U.S. military says it completed an 11th night of strikes on Iran as the two countries vie for control of the Strait of Hormuz. U.S. Central Command says the latest targets struck early Wednesday, including aircraft hangars and drone storage sites. The barrage came after President Trump telegraphed that strikes would be intensifying. There may be some reporting changes for the Equal Employment Opportunity Commission.
18: The Trump administration is seeking to toss aside a 60-year-old requirement for tens of thousands of private sector employers to submit workforce demographic reports each year to the Equal Employment Opportunity Commission. The EEOC's Republican majority voted 2-1 to rescind that data collection requirement, marking a quiet but profound salvo from President Donald Trump's shakeup of civil rights enforcement. The EEOC, which receives more than 88,000 worker complaints each year, has historically used that data to guide its enforcement priorities. I'm Lisa Dwyer.
15: On Wall Street, the Dow up by 385 points. The NASDAQ rose 329. The S&P advanced 65 points and oil near $85 a barrel. More at Town Hall.
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21: 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Add the name of a Walmart heiress and her husband to the list of groups that are interested in bringing the NBA to Las Vegas. Sportico reporting that Walmart heiress Nancy Walton Laurie and her husband Bill Laurie are interested in bidding on the Las Vegas NBA expansion franchise. Now, the couple live in Anderson and are reportedly worth more than $18 billion, according to Forbes. They once owned the NHL's St. Louis Blues franchise, but sold that team back in 2006 for $150 million. Yesterday was the last day for ownership groups to detail their sources of financing and management plans to the NBA and the investment bank the league has hired to explore expansion plans for Las Vegas as well as Seattle. Other groups interested in the Las Vegas expansion franchise include the Vegas Wants the NBA Group, which is led by Golden Knights owner Bill Foley, and the Magi, which includes basketball great-turned-business mogul Magic Johnson. The NBA expected to make a decision on expansion by the end of the year. Las Vegas' job market getting better. Employers added more than 3,000 jobs in June for a total increase of more than 25,000 jobs over the same time last year. That's according to the latest numbers released by the Nevada Department of Employment, Training, and Rehabilitation. While the job growth is a good sign, Las Vegas' jobless rate in May, third highest in the country among major cities at 5.3%. Still, Nevada's job growth rate over the past year leads the nation. And NV Energy has begun issuing refund checks to customers it overcharged. The utility announced earlier last week it had begun issuing more than $63 million in refunds, including interest, to customers that were misclassified and overcharged. Take AM 670 with you wherever you go. 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
1: This is hour number two of the Rob Carson Show. I'm not going to say anything about any technical aspects of the radio program or the live stream, because every time I do, we have a little issue with it. 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Thank you very much. And WCBM and Boulder WGMD on the eastern shore of Delaware, which I call Iowa Meets the Beach. And then, of course, like I said, streaming live my face on Newsmax social media. And then, of course, the podcast, which is available after the show every single day. And it is blowing up dramatically. Go to your usual podcast platforms, if you would, and subscribe. We were as high as number 10 overall political commentary podcast in America, and then also made it up to like 41 for news, which is pretty amazing considering the names and news organizations my show was ahead of. And then overall podcast in America, number 250, and this includes like movie podcasts, true crime podcasts, all of that. So just keep subscribing, if you would. I think we're doing something pretty fun here and different than everybody else is, because opinions are quite easy, actually. Everybody's got one. And, you know, the last thing we need is just another opinion. We try to entertain as well. Director of the Smithsonian's National Museum of American History, I was just there a few weeks ago defending its work during a congressional hearing today amid sharp criticism from the White House over the contents of the museum, because they're getting all sorts of left of center. And you ever been to a zoo, like the last 20 years, you go to a zoo, and you're just expecting to maybe see the polar bears and go, hey, my God, there's a polar bear. But then you end up in a guilt trip about how, you know, the car you drive is causing the ice to shrink and the polar bears. You're probably looking at the last one. Right now, that polar bear, right, you better take a picture, because it's dead because of you driving your stupid SUV and keeping your air conditioning on, you know. Or you go, there's a turtle, and there's a turtle. See, enjoy that turtle, because every time that you use a plastic straw, one of those straws gets jammed up a turtle's anus, and it can't, you know, do it, and then it dies. You know, that's how it is with these museums, and that's how it is with these zoos, and it's gotten to be a little bit ridiculous. And I was, the subcommittee hearing is called Rewriting America's History, Examining the Smithsonian's Efforts to Reshape the Past, and this is what the left did in the summer of 2020. They did the Maoist historical rehash, where they erase history and make it sound like we were just a slave country and everything was bad. And, you know, Christopher Columbus statues were torn down, and they did all sorts of stupid crap that summer. They got rid of Aunt Jemima and Uncle Ben. Wow. Genius. The Dixie Chicks changed their name to just the Dip Bleep Chips Chicks. What? and with the police, remember when in the summer of 2020 they were demonizing the police? They got rid of Paw Patrol. These people are so freaking stupid. I mean, my God in heaven, they're so stupid. But Brandon Gill was on talking to the director of the Smithsonian, and she looks like a typical Karen, an academic Karen. I'm sure she probably votes Democrat. And he asked her about the being polite. Because apparently, since the last few years, being polite is somehow racist. I want you to listen to the brilliance of Brandon Gill.
3: Excuse me, sir?
4: Is it important to be polite?
3: Yes, sir.
4: It's also interesting because the same mass action toolkit that your organization has been promoting references politeness as a defining characteristic of white supremacy.
1: I mean, have you ever been to a KKK rally? They are so polite there. They say please and thank you. They're like, hey, buddy, will you do me a favor? Hand me that accelerant over there, please. And if you wouldn't mind, would you mind lighting up that torch there? Because we're gonna burn this cross right here on this black church front lawn.
4: Culture. Ma'am, are you a white supremacist?
3: No, sir.
4: You're not. Can you help me square why your organization says that being polite is part of being a white supremacist?
1: I mean, anybody who's known a white supremacist knows they're just some of the most polite people. And I mean, if you're white, they are so polite.
3: I'm not exactly Action Toolkit, which is
4: I can show you the passage.
1: Here's a little bit more of Brendan Gill.
4: Would you say that the goal of history is to be objective?
1: You would think. Hey, turn on the button there.
3: Thank you, sir, for the question. You know, I think that there are many goals of history, and certainly as you collect, as we do, examine evidence.
1: Maybe tell the truth.
3: Create scholarship.
4: Is objectivity one of the goals of history?
3: We strive to be objective and nonpartisan and not based on any...
1: Unless you're white.
4: So it's one of the goals. Doesn't that seem a little bit concerning? It certainly does to me, because as part of this white supremacy document that your organization has promoted, objectivity is a core and defining aspect of white supremacy culture.
1: Do you think, my God, white supremacists are objective and polite.
4: That it's the goal of the Smithsonian Institution.
1: I had no idea.
4: Promote white supremacy culture.
3: Sir, do you mind sharing with me which document?
4: It's white supremacy culture right here. This is part of the mass action toolkit that your organization is promoting.
1: Yeah, it has gotten to be a little bit ridiculous with regard to the Smithsonian Institution. And everybody knows this is about not necessarily maintaining history, but casting aspersions on American history. We know this. I saw this the other day, and now this is kind of an ideal opportunity for me to bring it up. There is this woman, Catherine Bertzeling, University of Oxford, headmaster of Michaela Community School in London. And she explains the mass indoctrination into a narrative oppressor versus oppress. And this really, really is exactly what's going on at the Smithsonian Institution.
0: Ask any young person what history they learned at school, and they'll tell you, Hitler. Ask them what else? Slavery. Ask them what else? American civil rights. In fact, what little they know of history will be all about black and brown people fighting for equality against the white man. Yeah. Women fighting...
1: But don't forget that white supremacists are very courteous and polite. I might even throw prompt in there.
0: Men for the vote.
1: Just for bleeps and giggles.
0: Gay and trans people fighting for various rights.
1: Yes.
0: Our young people have been taught that history is simply one long story about various groups struggling under the oppressive.
1: Yeah, you see how that has changed? Do you see how that has changed, where we used to say, George Washington, crossed the Delaware, many of the members of his party had their feet frozen off, for God's sake, went through untold suffering so that we could create this great nation, which became the greatest engine of individual and economic liberty in the history of mankind. Now it's not. There's a bunch of white people on a boat with slaves.
0: Dead white man. Out with Dickens, Shakespeare, Kipling, and Wordsworth. We must decolonize. History is taught through an oppressor lens. The triangular slave trade, white men held the power. What about Britain ending the slave trade? More than a quick mention, if at all? No.
1: What about all the colonies that didn't allow slavery from their founding? Yeah, that happened too. Here's a little more from this Catherine Bertzeling. It's brilliant stuff.
0: Take your kids to a museum or an art gallery.
1: Like the Smithsonian.
0: In any Western country, and you'll find the same narrative.
1: What?
0: As an example, when learning about aviation in London's Science Museum and the extraordinary feat...
1: The Wright brothers were white!
0: That is, man making massive machines move in the sky.
1: Which was pretty amazing when you consider 200 years ago.
0: A write-up on the wall explains that women and black people were historically barred from aviation schools and the military. Similarly, James Watt, the man who invented the steam engine,
1: and
0: is considered the founder of the Industrial Revolution.
1: What was bad about him?
0: Has a write-up on the wall explaining that his early career involved slave trafficking, with a bonus analysis of the whole of Britain's complicity.
1: Yeah, but he was polite. He was polite in the prompt, I think, as well. It's about oppressor versus oppressed.
0: They flatten the entire human story and all of its complexities into the narrative of oppressor and oppressed.
1: This is your Democrat Party. This is the Democrat Socialists of America. It's either oppressor or oppressed. That's the way it is.
0: Leaving young people unable to see the world in any other terms.
1: And this all ties in together with this whole nonsense about reparations, for instance, for something that we had nobody living today had anything to do with.
0: Is that slavery was not about race. And it's important. It was not about race. The only reason we think...
1: Listen to this carefully. Listen to this very carefully when she talks about slavery. Slavery was never about race. That's racist. No. I need you to pay attention. This is brilliant.
5: It's because philosophers like David Hume in the 18th century ranked human beings, put Africans at the bottom, saying that they had no souls. The Enlightenment imposed the concept of race on a practice that had been going on for centuries in order to justify that practice.
1: Yeah.
5: And why did they have to justify it? And this is the point. Because people in the West began to question slavery's moral validity. The fact is that people of all colors owned slaves, both as part of the Atlantic slave trade and outside of it.
1: Sure.
5: In the United States and Caribbean, black people owned thousands of black slaves.
1: What?
5: And so did the Native Americans. Nearly 20,000 of the Native American five civilized tribes sided with the Confederacy during the Civil War, fighting to keep slavery alive.
1: I don't teach you that at the Smithsonian.
5: 28% of the black population who were free in New Orleans pledged their support to the Confederacy. All of the 13 southern states of the Confederacy had substantial numbers of black slave owners.
1: Wow.
5: There were more than 250,000.
1: That's not what I learned from Django Unchained.
5: 1,000 free blacks, and nearly 4,000 of them were slave masters who owned more than 20,000 slaves. The practice of slavery was legal, after all. We need to remember that governments did not own slaves. Slave owners did. In fact, the U.S. government fought a war to end slavery.
1: Yeah, we did.
5: How much should the descendants of the 400,000 Union soldiers who lost their lives fighting to free the slaves pay to the descendants of the slaves they freed?
1: That's an interesting idea. Reparations for the families of the soldiers who died getting rid of slavery, because they went back to their homes and they were dirt poor their entire lives. Many of them, limbs blown off and not able to make a living, dying in absolute poverty. That did happen. And here is a final point from this Catherine Bertzeling about the ridiculousness of being held responsible for the sins of our ancestors.
5: Bizarre to suggest that human beings should inherit the outrage of the deeds of their parents. Should the child of a mass murderer be sent to prison because of his father's crime? No. In America, in the main, it was the Democrats who owned slaves.
1: Yeah.
5: And the Democrats who in the main passed and enforced Jim Crow laws.
1: That's true.
5: It was also the Democrats who founded the Ku Klux Klan. Should the current Democratic Party be held responsible for this? No. We do not inherit the sins of our fathers.
1: There you go. I like that. Let's take a break and come back. This is the Rob Carson Show.
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13: Today, that I came in to check on you. Every time Trump does something good, you guys spaz out. Yeah. You guys shut up and let him work.
14: I am tired, tired, tired of a set of people on the very far left in the Democratic Party. These are terrible ideas. These are awful ideas. Where did these ideas even come from?
15: There have been some extraordinarily loony ideas coming from some of these people. Getting rid of prisons, getting rid of cops. That didn't work well for Democrats before.
16: I'm not living in communist America. I've read the quotes from the DSA. Oh, yeah. Platform from their own mouths. They say things like, you know, takeover of key industries, government. That's communism.
1: Yeah, and they're not going to win. I've called them for years candy aisle kids. Remember what I said about candy aisle kids? My generation didn't have all the aisles were candy aisles at the grocery store. All of the aisles were candy aisles at the grocery store. And we didn't have these grocery carts that look like you're trying to steer an oil tanker into the Panama Canal with seating for four, with safety belts, and the thing's 12 feet long. And you're non-candy aisle. You know why? Because for some reason, a generation of parents couldn't say no to their kids. So they have to have an aisle where candy is not even available. Because otherwise, they're spoiled, rotten, entitled children. Throw a temper tantrum and embarrass the crap out of the parents, and the parents eventually capitulate. Those are candy aisle kids, all right? My generation, it was, hey, I want a Snicker bar. Mom, no. I want a Snicker bar. Mom, when I get to the car, I'm going to beat your butt. Okay, I don't need a candy bar. There you go. And I'm not into corporal punishment. You know this. I like to preserve it between, the cozy confines of, two adulting, consenting adults, you know, in their privacy of their own bedroom. That said, the Democrat Socialists of America need a spanking, and they're about to get a spanking. And the Democrat Party is, of course, beginning to really freak out. And all of a sudden, you got Liz Warren over here loving this Abdul El Saeed or whatever the hell it is from Michigan, right after, you know, pledging her undying love to Graham Blatter. And where's Chuck Schumer on the DSA? Where's Nancy Pelosi on the DSA? Where's Hakeem Jeffries on the DSA? Nowhere to be found. The split is happening in the Democrat Party. We're going to get to more of this in a second. Mark from Baltimore wants to talk about attacks on ICE. Mark, welcome to the Rob Carson Show. What's on your mind?
17: Yes, sir. Good afternoon, Shalom. And I'm so glad I'm breathing fresh air again instead of the Canadian bacon scent from last night.
1: Yeah, you know that secondhand smoke from Canada. I think it's payback for all of the skunk weed going up to Canada from New York City.
17: Oy vey. All right. Well, whatever. All right. Here's the thing about ICE and the Tea Party and the Democratic Socialists. Let's call them communists. All their interest is in is bringing a third world mentality.
1: Of
17: in
1: course.
17: Other words, those states beside New York, you have Oregon, California, and certain other states that the most the majority of voters decided it was okay to be back in what we call the third world. You know,
1: yes. Yeah.
17: The attitude is antinomia, which means anti-law, anti-regulations. Or anything like that. The other ones that were calling for regulations in the first place, acting as hypocrites as such, and then they claim, and then they go and do these lawless, shootings and other, bombings or whatever else you want to call this act of violence. That's not what America is really all about. And unfortunately, the Tea Party is already lost.
1: Yeah.
17: You know, in the fog. So that's why the Republican Party and even Republicans in those states with their minority need to do some more. If they don't want to immigrate to other states that are more favorable, like Texas or Florida, need to get more people who are going to vote like them.
1: Well, yeah, they had some of those in in the L.A. election, but you know, apparently they roused up a bunch of homeless people, gave them cigarettes and all of that. See, here's what the Democrats want to do: they want to bring in third worlders who. That, you know, $1,000 a month or whatever, with free room and board or whatever. You give them a pittance, which in those countries is a big deal because Somalia is an armpit of the world, and they will vote slavishly Democrat, and the Democrat Party will get billions and billions and billions of dollars, more than enough for these people to live on, and they'll skim off the top and enrich themselves and their NGOs. That's the plan they got. Keep a subservient, impoverished, population. This worked forever in America's inner cities. It's not working anymore, and that's what they're doing right now. You know what's really amazing, though, Mark? Why has the Democrat Party never demonized and called the IRS Gestapo? Why have they never said the IRS, they kick down doors with arms blazing with unarmed people who only owe the government some tax debt they've got behind they're on their taxes. They can't afford these taxes, and the IRS, here are these Gestapo agents show up without warrants and spirit people off to prison. Have you ever noticed they don't do that?
17: Yes, I noticed that. I really want to thank you for bringing the Amos, which is the Hebrew word for truth, to the forebear. We appreciate you all. And glad again we be breathing fresh air. And also, remember our Apollo 11 astronauts. Yesterday was Moon Day. It was the 57th anniversary.
1: I didn't know that.
17: Walking on the moon. That is very important. 1969, when I was 9 years old. Very important today in the space age. So anyway.
1: Is that why the kid who lives in the apartment next door was sticking his butt out the window? Is that because it was Moon Day?
17: I don't want to get into that. That's not right. That kind of moon I'm talking about.
1: All right, we got to go. We got to run. Thanks, Mark. Mark, appreciate it. Mark, thank you. Mark. 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
34: Hey, Dana. Well, this is Ramsey County, so it includes St. Paul in just the Twins.
1: area. The Ramsey County Sheriff there says that these Somali gangs are young, but they are growing and becoming a big problem. Over the past 2 years, he says Somali gangs in the Twin Cities have been linked to 14 homicides and more than 100 shootings. Investigators say the gangs really started
6: That's racist.
1: Emerged just a few years ago, around 2022, and that today there are now at least
6: other people commit murder.
1: 12 Somali gangs with about 300 people involved, most of them young men.
6: Wow.
1: And the Sheriff's Department says the motivation behind a lot of the violence these gangs are causing is different from what they traditionally see.
7: It's all about ego. These kids, for the 99% part of it, they aren't selling narcotics. It's all about just gloating.
8: So we have kids who are carrying guns, right? And the parents are not aware of it. Parents don't know, right? That's the issue that we've seen lately. Right?
6: Oh, wow. Just when you think the Twin Cities couldn't descend in it. I used to live there. I lived there for a number of years, and I sign the cross every day, and I say, thank goodness I don't live in Minnesota anymore. Liz Collin, however, is a joyful warrior in the Twin Cities, and she is also an Alpha News journalist, and she's an amazing person as well, exposing all of this. Liz Collin, how are you doing on this glorious Tuesday?
9: You know, I'm doing just fine. How's your summer so far, Rob?
6: You know, other than the secondhand smoke from Canada, Liz, I got to tell you, it's so funny. I got an apartment complex. They closed the pool because of air quality, and I couldn't even smell it. Meanwhile, you can have a guy there at the barbecue grill burning hamburgers left and right. Everybody's perfectly fine. So, anyway.
9: Yeah, I know. It is amazing. We've had our share in Minnesota as well. Fires, not only the wildfire smoke from Canada, but our own fires. But our leaders are focused on big things, not helping the businesses and whatnot that have burned down,
6: but instead
9: worried about Operation Metro Surge or, you know, freeing child rapists. So that's what's happening here in Minnesota.
6: Yeah, well, the smoke keeps away the mosquitoes, though. Did you notice?
9: There you go.
6: It does. All right, so let's talk a little bit about the Somali crimes, I should say gangs here. I saw a story last week. I've been following this fairly closely. A local sheriff, I believe it's Bob Fletcher, catching some heat in Ramsey County for saying, hey, maybe we ought to do something about these Somali gangs. And, of course, being ganged up on by people saying he's essentially probably racist, right?
9: Yeah, it's kind of a typical pattern here. So we reported on this. It was just basically a video announcement from a longtime Ramsey County Sheriff Bob Fletcher, good guy. He's got a YouTube show, actually. It's called Live on Patrol. That's very popular. They actually believe in fighting crime in Minnesota, so they've always stood out for quite a while now. But anyway, addressed with his team this ongoing problem with Somali gangs and really laid it all out there, had the documents to go along with it. We were one of the stations to actually, you know, request what he was holding in his hand, and it was the long list of, you know, more than 100 incidents that have dated back just a couple of years. And, you know, what's different about this, too, we talked about this is, I heard some of that in your intro as well, but, you know, these are pretty high-profile incidents. These shootings perpetuated by Somali gangs have happened at the State Fair, Mall of America, graduations. There's been issues there, so much so that the University of Minnesota won't even have graduation ceremonies anymore at their college. High schools, yeah, because they had to put an end to it. They don't want them there. There was multiple shootings that took place. But instead of actually reporting the news and reporting that part of the story, Rob, the media just wanted to report on, you know, Fletcher being condemned by the Somali community and basically labeling him a racist and whatnot. And then I was even aware of a media member asking then for the list of all of the, you know, crimes committed by whites over the last couple of years.
6: Oh, dear God in heaven. Oh, my Lord.
9: Yeah.
6: Oh, my Lord. Oh, my Lord.
9: How twisted things are.
6: It is ridiculous. What is going on in the Somali community? You know, we heard reports that there were, upwards of 80% of the Somali community on some sort of government aid. You had the autism charities that sprung up where you know, went from zero or $7 million to $400 million. Families being paid to say their children had autism and all of that stuff. The Learing Centers, all of that nonsense. Has that been shut down? What sort of impact is that the federal government's involvement here had on it, and the money going through the airport, et cetera? What is the status of the fraud largely committed by Somalis in Minnesota right now?
9: Yeah, I mean, I would say that there's certainly been a crackdown from things that we've reported fraud for more than a decade now. Everybody can check out at alphanews.org. Right at the top of our website, you'll see fraud in Minnesota, and it'll take you to the fraud site there. But there's a couple things happening. There's a revalidation program that has gone on, basically under these programs that they have identified as high risk for fraud. A couple programs have just been shut down altogether because they said they were just designed for fraud, and that's over. But these providers have had to go through this revalidation process, and many of them just did not even go through the process at all. So what does that say? I think the other half didn't go through the process at all. So they obviously think their time is up. There has been a crackdown at, you know, we've been hearing reports that, you know, millions of dollars would leave the airport weekly out of MSP Airport, and now there's a cap on how much cash can be carted out. So that has taken place as well. Just a recent story, actually, we posted just today at alphanews.org, was speaking to a homeowner in kind of an upscale suburb, Maple Grove, just right outside of Minneapolis.
6: But, oh, yeah, I know.
9: He was talking about how, you know, the fraud has still been wide open in his neighborhood. What's interesting is this is a development of like 200 homes. A couple dozen of them are traced to Somali businesses. And so much so that he was kind of trying to, you know, bring everybody together and, you know, get to know your neighbors, that kind of thing, over the last couple of years, kind of a new development. And he said that some of the Somali families would openly talk to him about, hey, if you want to, you know, buy a home, we'll go ahead and hook you up with what we're doing here.
6: Wow.
9: We're making anywhere between $10,000 to $20,000 a month.
6: Wow.
9: You know, through some of these Medicaid services that they've been signed up for. So he talks about that in that interview. So is it over? No, but there are some good signs, at least, that I think there's been a crackdown.
6: Still, downtown Minneapolis is a mess. I understand that the businesses have flat, I don't know what is the vacancy rate, 45% or something like that, and people in Hennepin County, surrounding counties, are having to pick up the tab for all of that. Has that gotten any better, or is it continuing to descend?
9: Yeah, wish there was better news to report there, but no, I think, you know, people just don't feel safe. Even this last weekend, I think it was like 14 people shot in Minneapolis.
6: Wow, that's Chicago numbers.
9: Yeah, I mean, that's exactly what it is, and I think just a recent poll last week put Minneapolis at the top for summer crime. These are things that never happened before, you know, 6-7 years ago.
6: Yeah.
9: This would have been unheard of, but so no, people are not wanting to go down there, shop, eat, you know, et cetera. It's continuing.
6: What about property values?
9: Closures and whatnot.
6: The first home I bought in Minneapolis was in South Minneapolis. And in the uptown area, I remember, you know, back in the 90s, you could buy a house for $200,000. Then they started to go up around the chain of lakes. There were homes there. Property values gigantic. People paying $10,000 a year property tax. I remember this. What are property values doing in the Minneapolis area?
9: Well, I think you can probably imagine things are not going too well. Actually, we just did a recent story about something that happened downtown, and was talking to a guy there, and he said that some of the downtown condos, which are very, very nice, that's where I worked at WCCO, which
6: is
9: downtown there on Nicollet Mall, and a place real close to them, they were they said that some folks were willing to take up to $1 million loss on their
6: condo. Wow. Wow, unbelievable. Well, Liz, I'd like to talk about Tim Votes coming up, about how he lamented a child rapist being extradited from the country, and also the Star Tribune, what a marvelous mess that paper is, defending that on the other side of the break, if you wouldn't mind. Liz Collin again, Alpha News is the organization she works for. It's awesome. Liz Collin on X. Let's take a break and come back. This is the Rob Carson Show.
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3: Well, speaking to the news media today, the governor was asked about the 42-year-old father's recent deportation.
4: Did that make us any safer? Did that make the children that are left behind any more stable? Did it improve the idea that we can't all be judged by our worst day?
5: Yeah, you know, my worst day never involved child rape for a couple of years, so maybe I'm just the odd man out on this one, Liz Collin. What do you think? I mean, honestly, when he said that after he pardoned this creep, what was it like in the Twin Cities, and how did average people react to not only the governor but also the Star Tribune columnist for cheering the governor for pardoning this person?
6: Well, what's so interesting is Walls was asked about this story. He was making some an announcement about something else, and a reporter happened to finally ask about this was after the deportation of this guy, and that's what he said, and I actually heard it, and it sort of almost took my breath away. I'm like, huh? Because, you know, I had seen the criminal complaint. We are the only media in Minnesota to actually report the details of this horrific situation that went on for more than 2 years against this 10-year-old girl.
5: God.
6: Everybody else glossed over it like it was just this sexual assault. I mean, he raped a 10-year-old for 2 years, and then we also were the only to report, news agency to report on the fact that prosecutors actually opposed the pardon, and we have the documentation from that.
5: Wow.
6: Talking about how the victim was pressured by the family not to cooperate, and so
5: what?
6: The actual, you know, it was John Troy, the Ramsey County attorney, who said, no, we absolutely do not support this pardon, and then Ellison and Walls went ahead and did it anyway.
5: So he is... How long has he been in the country? I mean, he's got a tough road to hoe back home, right? Which is great, by the way, which I think is fantastic. But basically, Walt says, well, what's not going to do? Who's going to raise his kids now?
6: Yeah.
5: Honestly, what the hell?
6: Yeah, it's absolutely. And honestly, it's like just when, you know, we put out our documentary, Minnesota Mao, all about the communist connections to Walls, and I'm like, okay, I think we tried to get everything in there, you know, we could. And then I was like, this happened, you know, like a couple weeks after we released the documentary. I'm like, you got to be kidding me. Okay, we're just add pardoning child rapists to the list.
5: Tim Walz would have been against kicking out Nazi prison guards who came to America.
6: Yeah.
5: I mean, honestly, what the hell? I mean, it is he pulled out of the race for governor. He won't be governor again, presumably his political career is over, but I don't know. Minnesotans are liberal. Minnesotans are completely bat guano crazy. But how did average people respond to Tim Walz? Was this a bridge too far for
6: people?
5: Go ahead.
6: Yeah, Rob, we saw some of this last night. Ellison was part of this fundraiser. Bernie Sanders was in town. Peggy Flanagan's running for the U.S. Senate, and Ellison was speaking at that and kind of got shouted down. People were going after the CRU, the Conviction Review Unit, very upset about this pardon of the child rapist. So maybe there's hope.
5: I thought they were yelling at him because he's too old to wear that stupid hat he was wearing last night.
6: Yeah, we kind of call him like Run DMC or something. We're not really sure what.
5: I love it. You know, and it's just about time. I mean, sooner or later. Minnesota.

0: Florida is California, is New York, is, yeah. You know, so many of these cities, these states. I knew Minnesota was bat guano crazy when I was there because your Democrat Party is called the Democrat Farmers and Laborers Party, which, you know, gives you a real idea. These are Norwegian socialists, and things have only gotten worse. But I'm hoping it's such a lovely place to live. At least in the summer months, and if you can handle winters, it's just a shame. And I'm hoping that average Minnesotans will turn things around. How are the gay bathhouses working in Minneapolis? What a brilliant move that was! How are they? Are the lines outside the doors at those places?
1: Yeah, they're still getting their licensing together, so they're I'll be sure to come back and give you a report on that. I was just going to add to this the story with this. To Li Vang, you mentioned it briefly, but yeah, it was the Minnesota Star Tribune, again, Minnesota's largest newspaper. They compared his crimes, again, raping a 10-year-old girl for 2 years, to what happened on January 6th with the protest.
0: Oh, dear God in heaven.
1: So this is how the media portrayed the story also.
0: Well, that's your Minnesota Star Tribune, dear God in heaven. This is why their readership is so terrible, and why Alpha News is totally kicking butt, I might add, because I use you guys all the time. You're fantastic. Liz, tell everybody about the great documentary you did and where they can watch it again.
1: Oh, thanks, Rob. Yeah, it's MinnesotaMao.com, MAO.com. You can watch it for free. Our YouTube channel also, Alpha News MN. You'll find all our documentaries there and my podcast there. And we have no shortage of material. I'm Minnesota guests, really just telling the truth. We do things radically different at Alpha News, focusing on the truth instead of propaganda.
0: I love it. Liz, thank you so much for your time today. Always, always appreciate it.
1: Thank you so much for having me, Rob. You take care.
0: All right, let's take a break and come back. This is the Rob Carson Show.
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0: It is the Rob Carson Show. We have got so very much to get to before the end of the radio program. I don't know if you knew this, but Pete Hegseth decided that the military needed an increase in testosterone, and I can relate to that because I do the testosterone replacement therapy. You know, I have a Bronco with a 5,000-watt sound system. I play Metallica on it and a whole deal, and then I also work out and all of that stuff. But occasionally, need a little testosterone replacement. You women have to go through the same thing. You had estrogen replacement, but I think it's kind of cool that Pete Hegseth says maybe if you need some testosterone, you should. course, is not going to play. Oh, my God. Oh, my God. Oh, my God. Here we go. Brand new gossip about testosterone in the
6: today,
0: military.
6: I'm authorizing a new screening program for testosterone deficiency.
7: T-Lo is your T-Lo. Will you have to quit to serve? Are you fit? Hank Seth wants to know. Army, Navy, Air Force. Baby, to see if you have low T, then what's the next course?
0: What about Democrat men?
7: Man boobs.
0: Yeah, they got
7: have
0: them.
7: You got man boobs?
0: Democrat men do.
7: Have you a wife? Has your sex life gone down the tubes?
0: Well, I won't comment on that.
7: Bare, is your chest bare? It isn't fair, you're losing hair most everywhere.

0: You ought to care. Shrinkage down there can ruin your day.
1: Okay, wow.
0: It's late. It's getting late. It would be the best to get the test. Don't wait.
1: Yeah, there you go. That is Jim Gossett on... you know, it's interesting. You know, you got women like Elliot, what's her name, in the Odyssey, you know, claiming to be men all of a sudden. You will never know what it's like to have testosterone when you're at the gym and a really good song comes on and you could just suddenly bench press, you know, twice your own weight. You'll never understand. And I will never understand. Well, I'm beginning to understand the effects of estrogen, although I don't have man boobs. That's the positive. I do. Mine are still quite perky, but, you know, that's because I bench press a Toyota every time I go to the gym. Oh, my God. Coming up next hour, speaking of which, we're going to share some wonderful audio of Newsmax Carl Higbee. Harry Sisson. Harry Sisson, just stop it, is one of those soy boy Democrats. So there are no real men in the Democrat Party, a bunch of soy boys. And Harry Sisson says that he wants to fight the Republican men like Stephen Miller. And Stephen Miller may be slight, but he could kick Harry Sisson's butt. And Carl Higbee commented about that. We've got that. We've got much more on the Democrat Socialists of America. Liz Warren is now supporting Abdul Al-Sayed after her unbelievable support of Graham Platner that did a face plant. This one will too, by the way. All coming up in the final hour of the Rob Carson Show. Don't go anywhere.
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3: News this hour from Town Hall. I'm Jason Walker. Trump administration asking Congress to fund the expanding war with Iran. At a Senate Appropriations Committee hearing, Republican Chairwoman Susan Collins says much of the $93 billion budget request predates the war with Iran.
4: Some of the requirements, such as the shortfalls in munitions, have been well known to this committee for some time. And prior to the conflict with Iran, there has been bipartisan support to address these shortfalls. While these munition shortfalls have been years in the making, they are growing increasingly urgent.
3: House Republicans sounding the alarm over Democrat Socialist. House Speaker Mike Johnson says he remains optimistic the majority of Americans will ultimately reject socialists on the November ballot.
5: Not on our watch. We're not going to do that. And I am very confident. In fact, I'm very enthusiastic about the upcoming midterm election because I believe that people are beginning to see this. And it is going to motivate voter turnout for true Americans who love their country and want to keep it.
3: Johnson's been on the road for 2 weeks, traveling to districts all across the nation. He's hearing from constituents concerned over the rise of the Democrat Socialists.
5: Everywhere we go, the American people are seeing and understanding, they're articulating in their own way, the stark contrast between the two sides. As we say all the time, this is not your father's Democratic Party. The chasm between the two sides and their visions for America and what we believe, our principles, our priorities, our platforms, has never been more divergent than it is right now.
3: Changes in Ukraine. President Volodymyr Zelensky has fired General Oleksandr Syrskyi as commander of Ukraine's armed forces. That decision follows days of major protest. More on these stories, townhall.com.
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7: 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Add the name of a Walmart heiress and her husband to the list of groups that are interested in bringing the NBA to Las Vegas. Sportico reporting that Walmart heiress Nancy Walton Laurie and her husband Bill Laurie are interested in bidding on the Las Vegas NBA expansion franchise. Now, the couple live in Anderson and are reportedly worth more than $18 billion, according to Forbes. They once owned the NHL's St. Louis Blues franchise, but sold that team back in 2006 for $150 million. Yesterday was the last day for ownership groups to detail their sources of financing and management plans to the NBA and the investment bank the league has hired to explore expansion plans for Las Vegas as well as Seattle. Other groups interested in the Las Vegas expansion franchise include the Vegas Wants the NBA Group, which is led by Golden Knights owner Bill Foley, and the Magi, which includes basketball great-turned-business mogul Magic Johnson. The NBA expected to make a decision on expansion by the end of the year. Las Vegas' job market getting better. Employers added more than 3,000 jobs in June for a total increase of more than 25,000 jobs over the same time last year. That's according to the latest numbers released by the Nevada Department of Employment, Training, and Rehabilitation. While the job growth is a good sign, Las Vegas' jobless rate in May, third highest in the country among major cities at 5.3%. Still, Nevada's job growth rate over the past year leads the nation. And NV Energy has begun issuing refund checks to customers it overcharged. The utility announced earlier last week it had begun issuing more than $63 million in refunds, including interest, to customers that were misclassified and overcharged. Take AM 670 with you wherever you go. 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
1: This is hour number three of the Rob Carson Show, broadcasting from the Newsmax headquarters in Washington, D.C. on 14th Street. Thank you very much. Stone's throw from the Capitol, provided you can throw a stone about a mile and a half. But we are right here in the heart of the swamp, and it's kind of weird. I got to pinch myself. We've had some bumps and bruises getting over here, moving from the other studio across the river in Old Town Alexandria, Virginia. But we are here, and it is a real pleasure and an honor to be here in the building with other Newsmax personalities. Built a studio here. I will put up another tour of the studio here. I am the only radio and TV personality in history to build his own radio and TV facility, run all of his own audio and all of his own video. It's not because I'm a control freak, actually. It's just, you want things done right, you got to do them yourself. Or in my case, you want things done right about 90% of the time. Anyway, we're glad to have you here joining us. Much to get to before the end of the show. Make sure to download the podcast today, as we do it every day. We take all 3 hours of the show, remove a good share of the commercial content of it, so it's edited to its essence, posted up on all the usual social media platforms. I know many of you watched or listened to the show this way. And then, by the way, the live stream featuring my glorious face in my new studio is on all Newsmax social media and stays there on the timelines of those social media platforms in perpetuity. So there you go. There you go. So Anthea, doesn't she just sound like a Karen? Anthea Hartig is the director of the Smithsonian's Museum of American History, and she pretty much has fallen into this nonsense. She's an academic. America's awful and evil. We drove the Native Americans off their land and all of that, and we're on, we're on the land that was owned by previous whatever the hell. Anyway. It was pretty funny today. They're shredding her on Capitol Hill today because of the woke nonsense associated with the sacred Smithsonian institutions. Now, for those of you who've never been, it is pretty remarkable. I've only been to the Museum of American History since returning. I want to get the Air and Space and all the other ones. There are some other remarkable museums. The Holocaust Museum is just be ready to walk out. Breathless. Unless you're a DSA member, then they consider that like a, real uplifting afternoon. Go see the Holocaust Museum. If you're a Democrat, Socialist of America, it's like, hey, you guys want some laughs? Let's go down to the Holocaust Museum, because, them Jews. Yeah, there's that. And then, there's some other museums. There's the Native American Museum. It's pretty good. It's okay. It's not great. And it's kind of weird. It's kind of weird because the Native American Museum is built on the sacred land of Native Americans. Do you suppose the ancestors of the Native Americans are pissed about that? I'm just asking. If you build a Native American museum on the land that used to be, not owned, because they didn't know about land ownership, but the land inhabited by Native Americans, are the Native Americans who lived back then, their ancestors, their ghosts walking around riding on horses and stuff, are they pissed about that? I'm just kind of asking about it. They weren't mad about Barack Obama's library in Chicago being built on Native American land. They acknowledged the Native American land. They didn't bother to give it back. But here is Tim Burchett. He is spectacular. Setting up this Althea, what the hell her name is, at the Smithsonian. This is just glorious. I'm just going to let it roll.
13: The many examples of politicization of the museum are well documented in the comprehensive report the White House Domestic Policy Council recently issued on July 4th, nation's 250th anniversary. The report makes clear that the museum's woke exhibits and materials reflect a broader vision held by the museum leadership, particularly its director, Dr. Althea Hartig, who is here today with us. Dr. Hartig proudly takes credit for changing the museum's mission statement, which no longer uses the term American history or refers to the infinite richness of that history. The museum is now guided by an interpretive plan that ensures all topics focus on the core issues of our time.
1: And what are those core issues?
13: And do we want to guess what they are?
1: Oh, I can imagine.
13: Race and identity.
1: Of course!
13: Gender and sexuality.
1: Of course!
13: Environmental change, immigration, and migrations.
1: It almost sounds like a syllabus for every major university class in America today.
13: And economic inequality top the list.
1: That all sounds like socialism.
13: Also, a center for
1: Why? Because it is.
13: Restorative justice at the museum, created under Dr. Hartig's watch, hosted a decolonization working group to investigate historical harms that result in
1: somebody needs to fire her butt the hell out.
13: Ongoing systematic oppression. To remove any doubt about her intentions, Dr. Hartig, in her own words, states that she views history as a prime tool of social justice.
1: Social justice.
13: Here's a brief
1: What a nonsensical, stupid expression that is.
13: Video, the director of Museum of American History, in her public remarks, repeatedly implies Americans are illegitimately occupying their own country.
1: Yeah, this is great. Listen to this. This is fantastic stuff. In her own words, this woman is in charge of a Smithsonian. Here it is.
14: Before we begin, let us pause to acknowledge with gratitude the Native peoples on whose land we gather today. These are the ancestral homelands of the Piscataway people, joined by the Nacotchtank and the Powmonkey tribes, and of course...
1: Powmonkey tribe, what the hell, really?
14: ...their descendants. We acknowledge the Native peoples of, more broadly, of the Americas.
1: What about the Neanderthals? Huh? What about the dang Neanderthals? What about Arg and his brother Ugg? What about them, huh? You know, they used to wander around here too, hunting mammoths and stuff. You don't acknowledge them.
14: Wherever you are, at this moment, give thanks.
1: We're going to have a Neanderthal museum, for God's sake.
14: The first people on whose land we live, love, struggle, and work. At this moment, give thanks to the first peoples on whose land we're on.
1: Oh, my God, I can't take anymore. Dear Lord in heaven. Hey, you know, it kind of reminds me of Kamala Harris. Remember, I don't know if you remember this, the first night of Kamala Harris's campaign. Let me see if I got it. Yeah. these are Democrats, by the way. Remember I told you about the crazy cat ladies of the Democrat Party running the party and the emasculated men in their lives? I didn't say their husbands because most of them don't really like men, and most of the men in their lives don't like girls. Stop it! Listen to this. Hold on. This is the first night Zoom meeting of Kamala Harris's followers, and it's exactly like this crazy cat lady at the Smithsonian.
15: Ariel Fodor, affectionately known as Mrs. Frazzle to her combined audience of over 1.5 million followers, is here to help gentle parent us through this election.
16: Thank you. Hi, everybody. I am so honored to speak today. I am like...
1: Oh, the sun chips I ate an hour ago are starting to percolate.
16: ...aching to just be among such incredible company. We are here because, as if you were here earlier, you've heard BIPOC women have tapped us in as white women to step up, listen, and get involved this election season. This is a really important time, and we all need to use our voices and influence for the greater good. No matter who you are all influencers in some way. So tonight...
1: Oh, my God in heaven. If there is any man in this audience who's married to that, run, run, run for your lives! These are the kind of women who follow Jim Jones to their doom. These are Manson family followers. These are Luigi Mangione followers. These are the women who visit death row inmates and fall in love with them. My God, my God, my God. In heaven, what the hell is wrong with these people? And they've infiltrated everything. And you know what? We just gotta boot their asses out, to be quite honest. Utterly ridiculous. And there will be much more on these hearings very shortly. I do want to talk about the Democrat Party, the Democrat Socialist America, and how you've got a very small group of candy aisle kids, spoiled, entitled children who never had a job, and think they can demand anything. This started years ago, Black Lives Matter on campus. You remember the University of Missouri? They closed off the quad, and this is Karen, professor, you know, stopped the authorities from booting them and all that. And they've all kind of started back then, and now those children are adults. They still don't have jobs. They have massive, massive amounts of student debt. They've been indoctrinated to say that socialism, you know, those socialists last century are the ones who killed 100+ million people, but not the socialism we want to do, right? And so they've come up with these idiotic, nonsensical things. I've said that this party is like a Lord of the Flies meets Animal Farm. It's exactly like it was, by the way. It's exactly like Lord of the Flies meets Animal Farm. And here is Van Jones, of all people, a former communist, saying that the Democrat Party, there is an inner revolt. The Democrats have always been revolting, don't get me wrong. But there is a massive revolt in the Democrat Party against those who say that getting rid of the Senate, opening the border, getting rid of the police, getting rid of the Defense Department, all of these things are childish fantasies from a land of unicorns and candy, you know, chocolate rivers, whatever the hell, where they're living. But here's Van Jones saying that people are just lighting up his phone saying, we've got to do something about these Democrat socialists.
17: This phone has been blowing up all day. Governors from both parties, senators from both parties, Democrats in the House calling, thanking me for saying what everybody's been saying behind the scenes, which is that this is going too far. I am a...
1: How about have the balls to fight it?
17: Progressive Democrat. You want to talk about prison reform? I've done it as well as anybody, Republican, Democrats in the South with Trump. I've done prison reform. I never said have no prison. Where are you going to put the Klan?
1: Yeah.
17: I've done police reform. I never said no police. Where are you going to put the pedophiles? Who's going to grab the pedophiles?
1: Yeah, you need the pedophiles to go to jail. There's that.
17: This stuff is going too far.
1: You think?
17: And part of the thing that has to happen is we saw what happened in the Republican Party. When things started going in a nutty direction.
1: And no, it didn't actually. The Tea Party wasn't. It was shot down by you guys.
17: Nobody stood up. I am happy that the young people are fighting for affordability, Medicare for all the good
1: things. Yeah, Medicare, not going to happen. Socialized medicine, nope.
17: Things. I've been waiting my whole life to see a youth
1: you're not gonna see
17: movement
1: it.
17: Do what it's doing. But it's being hijacked by people who are putting in nutty ideas supporting terrorists. Nutty ideas saying that we don't need cops in prison. We can't deport anybody, even if they rape somebody. Who said this? Chevalier. Where does Chevalier?
18: Chevalier is going to be is yes. The Democratic nominee. DSA nominee for Congress now.
1: Remember when I said that 80% of us believe the country was headed in the wrong direction? 80% of us could come together to save her. Remember that? Remember when I said the there's 20% of the Democrat Party who are guiding all of the nonsense of the Democrat Party. Now there's 2% of the Democrat Party, these Democrat Socialists of America, who are guiding the rest of the Democrat Party. And it's going to take the 80% of Democrats who don't want any of this to either gut the party or create a new party, one or the other, or boot these Democrat Socialists the hell out and say, you're on your own. You run as Democrat Socialists of America. You don't take over the Democrat Party. More on this this revolt, which is tearing the Democrat Party apart, which is fun to watch. Coming up, this is the Rob Carson Show.
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3: and then we're going to crush their soul.
4: Oh, really? You and what army?
1: Yeah, good luck with that. Hakim. You see, you won't crush our souls because we haven't sold ours. Yeah, yeah. This is Representative Carlos Jimenez talking about the Democrat Socialist America, and I am down with this. I am 100% down with this approach to the Democrat Socialist of America. I want you to listen carefully to him.
5: You think I'm a little emotional? Yeah, damn right I'm emotional, all right? Because my family came here seeking freedom. And I'll be damned if I'm going to have to pack up my family to look for freedom somewhere else. By the way, where are we going to go? And so, yeah, bring it on. I'll fight the communists to the death.
1: Yeah, baby.
5: Because I know what it brings. I know what the future it will bring to my children and my grandchildren. And it's a pack of lies. And people that believe in this ideology are one of two things. They're either idiots, or they're evil, because they want to take your freedom away.
1: We are not going to allow them to do that.
6: I will say this. You bought the ticket. Enjoy the ride.
1: We are not going to go this way. Too many of us have relatives who have fought on foreign shores. My Uncle Don, my Uncle Gail, who are buried in Silver Spring, Iowa, on a lovely hill overlooking farmland. Uncle Gail was fighting the Japanese in the South Pacific, and Uncle Don was there when Berlin fell. And we are not going to let these punks take over our country. We're not. And if it absolutely comes to a conflict, we will defeat them physically. We will take our country back. So be careful what you wish for, Democrat Socialists of America, because you are kicking a pit bull, and the pit bull is about to bite your little sorry soy boy rear end. Here is Ned Ryan talking about the Democrat Party and the Democrat Socialists and how the Democrat Party has gone along with this for the first couple weeks. Said, "Oh yeah, these we have a big tent, we have a big tent, and they're more than welcome." And now you got people like the Chevalier, no life experience at all, works at a Starbucks, whatever, saying that she's not going to vote for Hakeem Jeffries for House Speaker. So they're going to take over the Democrat Party. And now the Democrat Party is like, oh, hell, we let the vampires into the house. We welcomed them. And now they're going to kill all of us.
6: Well, I will say this. You bought the ticket. Enjoy the ride. I mean, the Democrat Party has been embracing these socialists for years. Brought them in, wanted to use...
1: Yeah, they indoctrinated the kids. These are the kids of the race. These are the demon spawn that you cheered on in academia.
6: There's an energy to gain political power, and now they realize they've got a massive problem. First of all, the far left is never going to be content with not having full power inside the Democrat Party. So moderates and the establishment are starting to realize we're next on their list. Yeah. They're going to take us out as well. They welcome the Viper into their embrace.
1: He said Viper. I said Vampire.
6: And the Viper's going to take them out.
1: Yeah.
6: And the other thing, too, is they realize this is not going to be a winning campaign. Campaign promises for the midterms and beyond. It might work in places like New York and Seattle and L.A., but you get into the rest of the country, you get into the independents, This message does not play. So I think they're realizing we have boxed ourselves into a corner and actually put ourselves into tremendous trouble politically. And by that, I mean the Democrat establishment.
1: Yeah, absolutely. But there are still some Democrats, some radicals like Bernie Sanders, of course, who's been, you know, the moist dream of the class of 1968. And he keeps every few years, he is convinced it's going to take over America. And it never does because he's a 10-time loser. He's an oligarch. He has four houses. He's worth millions of dollars. He's a worthless piece of crap who has worshipped Castro, among others, had his damn honeymoon in communist Cuba while people starved who were political prisoners. But he's an oligarch, so it didn't matter. And then you got this Abdul al-Sayed, who was bummed out because in Michigan there were people, there were Islamists who were crying because the Ayatollah was killed. And he felt sympathy for them. Among other things, he's an anti-Semite, he's a communist, his wife is a psychiatrist who won't take patients with Medicaid, even though he wants Medicaid for all. He's worth $800,000 a year he and his wife make. And here's old Liz Warren promoting and endorsing this fool because she is a communist socialist too.
7: I'm endorsing Abdul el-Sayed for Senate in Michigan. Abdul is the only candidate in this race not taking corporate money, and he's fighting to get money out of politics altogether.
1: Sure, why don't you take it away from Neville Stingham and George Soros?
7: Abdul studied to be a doctor, and he's fighting for every...
1: He says he's a physician, but he's not.
7: ...every single American to have affordable, high-quality health care.
1: Yeah, but they won't take Medicaid in his wife's practice.
7: Abdul has been a card-carrying union member, and he's fighting...
1: What union?
7: ...for working people. That's why he's endorsed by the United Auto Workers.
1: You know, this is a woman with very poor judgment about men, by the way.
8: I am here because Washington needs fighters, and Graham Plattner is the fighter we need.
1: If you don't mind the fact that he had a Nazi tattoo and a kick profile.
8: I said to myself...
1: And he allegedly raped some women.
8: Elf, that's my kind of man.
1: Wow, you're into some serious kink. Yeah, that's Liz Warren. I wouldn't exactly take her endorsement very seriously. And by the way, this el-Sayed is in a lot of trouble polling in Michigan. Working class people and black people, no friggin' way they're going to vote for him. That's what they say. I've got more on this coming up on the other side of the break, and I stress the word moron, because that's what these Democrat socialists are. Don't go anywhere.
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7: I'm endorsing Graham Plattner for Senate in May. Graham Plattner has the grit to go against the grain and to fight for what is right. That's the energy, that's the fighting spirit that the Democratic Party needs now more than ever. I'm endorsing Abdul El Sayed for Senate in Michigan. He is the fighter Michigan needs in the Senate. Michiganders deserve a senator who will fight for you.
1: You know, I would not trust her judgment as a mother when it comes to maybe who's courting her daughter. Wow, what a bad, really bad choice of really bad judgment by Liz Warren, who is honestly just a friggin' flaming nutbag Karen from hell. There you go, I said it. Just honestly, just so done with Liz Warren. What an insufferable, awful woman. Just typical elite, busybody, good Gladys Kravitz type, utterly ridiculous. The of course, the Democrat Party now is just freaking out because they've allowed the vampires to come in. I predicted the Democrat Party was going to do a death spiral and was in a death spiral into hell. And I had been saying, if you notice, and I don't know. I've been saying the 80% of Democrats who disagree with, you know, transgender girl, boys, whatever, born with penises, competing with girls, and all this just absolute bat guano craziness of the left, getting rid of the police and all of this, that maybe they'd come to their senses. Because the Democrat Party, the whatever percentage of Democrats at the very top of it, are the ones who want voter ID. And now the party has lurched even further left than those idiots. So even further left than Hakeem Jeffries, even further left than Chuck Schumer. And you did it. You made your bed. You lied it. You're laying in it right now. You're laying in your own feces. You crapped in your own bed. You indoctrinated children from primary school through college. You've told that America sucks. It needs to be burned down. Socialism is good. What Stalin did was good. What Mao did was good. And now this party, these punks, are moving in and taking over your party, and you're the old vampires. You're being booted out. You're going to be destroyed. They have no respect for you whatsoever, and now they don't know what the hell to do about it. And you've got idiots like this. Hassan,
0: I got stopped by a cop who thought I was like making fun.
1: This is Hassan Piker. He's an influencer. I hope he goes to jail because he visited and was the guest of communist Cuba for propaganda purposes. There's a serious investigation of him. I'm hoping he is arrested, denaturalized, deported in poverty back to whatever hellhole he came from. But here he is literally. And Mao was every bit as bad or worse than Adolf Hitler. As far as the mass genocide of his own people, some say 70 million of his own people. And this jackass goes to a Democrat rally where Democrats like Jamie Rasshole, Jamie Raskin went to the same rally where this guy dressed like Mao. Mao killed 70 million people. People, listen to this fool.
0: I got stopped by a cop who thought I was like making fun of Mao Zedong, which I never would and never will. Mao Zedong is one of the great leaders of this world, okay? A man who changed the entire universe.
1: Unbelievable. Here is Jamie Rasshole.
2: We're the ones standing up for democracy and human...
1: I mean Raskin, I always slip.
2: ...human rights all over the world. That's who we are.
1: He's speaking at a rally where a guy who just said that Mao was the greatest leader ever, he's at the same rally, Jamie Rasshole. He doesn't even know that his career is already dead, according to these children. That if it continues and they continue to grow, he's trying to get on the good side of things, but he's never going to be with his bad hair transplants and everything. He's already done.
2: That's our assignment. And what are they doing? They're siding with the autocrats, the kleptocrats, the theocrats, the plutocrats.
1: Wow, it sounds like he's got a severe case of the crats.
2: But we're the Democrats, and we're standing up for democracy.
1: How? Where?
2: Wherever it's under attack.
1: No, you're not. Not one little bit. Not one little bit. It's spreading throughout the Southern Hemisphere, and you had nothing to do with it because you were down with Maduro. You were down with Castro.
2: Around the world. And guess where it's under attack? Right here in the United States of America.
1: No, it's not. Not one little bit, actually. It's only under attack from the Democrat Socialist America. John Fetterman was on with Greta Von Susteren, who works in the same building as me. I just saw her a little while ago. I shared some cake with her. It was somebody's birthday. We had a delightful cake. Greta Van Susteren and I had some cake and just hung out. It was kind of cool. It was really nice. She's a real nice lady. She's a vegan. She's a vegan. You know what? I don't even mind if she's a vegan. She's a really cool person. She's a cool vegan, unlike the really awful vegans out there. And but anyway, I just found out she was vegan. But that said, John Fetterman was on with her last night, and he says any Democrat like Jamie Raskin, who appears with people like Hassan Piker, are insane.
3: And you have many Democrats now are campaigning with trash like Hassan Piker. Hassan Piker, he's proud. He's proud to stand with Hamas.
1: Yeah.
3: He described Hamas 1,000% better than Israel.
1: Yeah.
3: And we have Democrats that are campaigning with these people. Now, if you're willing to openly engage with people that are pro for Hamas, that's a testament to how things continue to slide within my party.
1: Yeah, and they've sold their souls. Jamie Raskin sold his soul. He's trying to save his rear end. It's not going to work. You're already done. You're already toast. You're already dead. You just don't know. And I'm talking about politically dead, of course. You're already done. Here is Victor Davis Hanson. He's just fantastic. Victor Davis Hanson. I think he was talking with Laura Ingraham last night about who makes up the Democrat Socialists. It's not a bottom-up revolution. It's not the working class. It's not the working poor. It's elite college-educated brats who sent their children to elite institutions, and they are self-loathing. They are self-destructive. And here's what Victor Davis Hanson has to say.
4: Because it's really a top-down, it's not a bottom-up, grassroots, Tea Party-like movement, Laura. These are very, mostly 85% of the Democratic Socialists are white, and they're affluent in their degree. Yeah. They're just angry that they live in these enclaves and they can't afford a condo or a lifestyle. They think their education has...
1: Did you realize that the average rent in Manhattan has gone up to $5,200? On an apartment, $5,200 is more than twice I pay, and I live in a frickin' ridiculously stupid expensive place in Virginia.
4: Should have guaranteed them. So it's a lot of envy, and then it's so incoherent. They talk about, they're in a socialist, atheist, agnostic movement, and then they embrace because they want something edgy and committed, so they embrace one of the most intolerant religions there are.
1: Because they're self-loathing. They're self-loathing. That's what they do. That's why they fall in love with death row inmates. These are the same kind of people who fall in love with death row inmates. And then, you know, if the death row inmate ever got out, they'd murder him.
4: Radical Islam. It makes, they're just incompatible. So.
1: Oh, no, we'll be queer for Palestine, and they'll throw us off buildings, and we'll be happy about it.
4: It's just a big mess, but it's basically a lot of urban people who think this message is cool and neat and will give them free stuff.
1: And they drive around in their Priuses with a bumper sticker that says coexist, spelled in religious symbols, even though one of those religions wants to, a good share of it, wipe out everybody and kill them and subjugate them and all of that. And they would never put that bumper sticker on their Tesla because the Tesla in itself is a virtue signal. A Prius is just a cheap, worthless virtue signal. You can put a bunch of those stupid bumper stickers on. The Tesla you'd never touch because just driving the Tesla to some people is a virtue signal. Oh my God. We got more with Victor Davis Hanson on the other side of the break. This is the Rob Carson Show.
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8: Whatever's on your mind,

0: We're not going to turn it over to a bunch of children. There you go. There you go. A little bit more from Victor Davis Hanson about the elites who are in charge of this.
1: But it's not coming from people in Appalachia or the Ozarks or the San Joaquin Valley.
0: Or farmers in Iowa. I'm from Iowa. Thank you very much. They don't want any of this nonsense.
1: Guarantee you that.
0: You know what we do? We sit in silent rage waiting for the day to kick their rear ends up between their shoulders, because we're not going to allow this crap to happen. We are gun owners. We are business owners. We are proud Americans, and we stand there in the national anthem. It's the 250th anniversary of our birth. You picked a really, really bad and really inopportune and stupid time to try to take over everything.
1: And they're worried, this establishment, because they thought they could ride it. When you have Ro Khanna being exposed, talking about the failures of capitalism when his wife drives a $200,000 Range Rover, or Gavin Newsom saying capitalism has failed when he lives in a $9 million house, or Hassan Piker, the one that's in a Mao suit, wearing the suit of the greatest mass murderer in history while he drives a Porsche Targa. It's pretty incoherent, and I think the people in the Democratic Party establishment are starting to wake up and seeing this could be an ungodly disaster.
0: We will see. We will see how this goes. It's kind of funny, this Abdul El-Sayed, this fool in Michigan who now Liz Warren is endorsing. His wife is very, very wealthy. They're very, very wealthy. Oh, by the way, and so is Zohran Mamdani. He's like royalty in Uganda. They have almost every dime that Uganda has. But I think it's kind of funny. Here is Abdul El-Sayed's wife, who is just happens to be a psychiatrist of all things. I know. Worthless. She's married to a nutbag. And she doesn't take Medicare. He's all about Medicare for you and me. But her elite practice only takes cash. They do not do Medicare, which says everything you need to know about Medicare.
2: Isn't this a bit rich, the hypocrisy here? Her husband is openly running on government-run Medicare for all, government-run health care, but she doesn't take that.
3: Yeah, another great example of...
0: This is Congressman Greg Stube.
3: The hypocrisy of the Democratic Party on full display. And they don't take Medicare. A lot of physicians don't. And physicians are leaving practices because the reimbursement rates haven't kept up with health care costs. And why are...
0: Unless, of course, you're pretending like your kid has autism and there's no autism treatment center and you're from Somalia. Then you're going to make money hand over fist.
3: Health care costs so high because of Obama.
0: Or if you own a hospice in California and part of the Russian mob and you're not even taking care of any patients, just taking the money and doing nothing, then Medicare is a fantastic deal.
3: So the Democrats tell us the solution to health care is passing Obamacare, and now they tell you that the cost of health care is too high after they passed Obamacare. Health care costs are a problem to the American people.
0: Because they're always going to want more money because the money goes to them. That's how Gavin Newsom has the $8 million house. That's why Bernie Sanders has four homes and all of this stuff. It's utterly, it's just a giant circle fest is what it is, to be quite honest. Jesse Waters talking about this, this movement. And again, I'm going to go back to the soundbite I played earlier. This is a war. This is the left, the communists, the socialists who've left body pits by the hundreds of millions, people in starvation, political prisoners, enormous suffering, poverty, for centuries, thinking they're going to get the big tuna, as they say in Home Alone, the wet bandits, the silver tuna. The silver tuna ain't going to fall, because there are too many of us who aren't going to let it happen, and we're going to kick your rear ends right up between your shoulders, I'm telling you. Jesse Waters about this war.
4: The communists don't want to build. They want to destroy and punish the people who built this country. And if you challenge them, you're a racist. This isn't a political party. It's a tantrum. And if it's not contained, it'll get violent. So protect yourself.
5: This is not a game. Everybody needs to understand. These crazy little mini Mamdanis who are popping up all around the country, they are a danger to you and your family. This is not a game. This is essential for your well-being.
0: You need to prepare for the midterms like you're preparing for an all-out assault, a war on America. That's it. There can be no fear. There can be no, oh, I don't know, they could. No, there's no they could. Dwight Eisenhower did not say, you know, we could take the beaches at Normandy. We could. We could invade France and kill the Germans and kick the Nazis. We could. We might. There is no might. And if you

0: can't, if you can't commit to that, you need to get the hell out of the way. That's it. That's all, and that is that. It's just the way it's got to be. Meanwhile, you got Zoran Mandami, who says that, and by the way, I think he's compensating because he has a really small manhood. I really do. I really do. I mean, honestly, look at the guy. He says that he is going to arrest Benjamin Netanyahu. He's got to be like the sheriff of Deadwood.
1: So I was reading your interview over the weekend. And
0: Deadwood, but let's leave his manhood out of it.
1: And wanted to ask you more about your conversations with the your legal department
0: here he is talking about being able to arrest Benjamin Netanyahu.
1: Ambassador of Iran.
2: So I want to first clear up a few things. Our administration did not reach out to the Prime Minister of Iran.
0: Yeah, you did.
2: Our administration received a request from the Iranian consulate, and as soon as I heard of that, I made it clear that we are not meeting and we will not meet with
0: the that didn't come out the first day.
2: Israeli consulate here in New York City. And when it comes to Benjamin Netanyahu, we're speaking about someone who's the subject of an international criminal court.
0: Yeah, by a court that we don't recognize.
2: Arrest warrant. And he's the subject of this arrest warrant for alleged crimes against humanity, for war crimes, and he's the architect of the genocide against Palestinians in Gaza.
0: Now the Palestinians in Gaza have been committing genocide against the Jewish people, and if they decided they just wanted to live in peace, they could have paradise on earth. They had a two-state solution, and they chose to make it into hell on earth and commit acts of terror. So there's that, Zoran. By the way, Zoran the moron, CNN's Ellie Hunnig comments about the chances of him being able to arrest Benjamin Netanyahu, and they are zip, zilch, and Nada. We'll share that next. Let's take a break and come back. This is the Rob Carson Show.
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11: So, Ellie, give us a reality check here. Can Mamdani have Netanyahu arrested?
12: Absolutely not. It is utterly ridiculous for the mayor of New York City to even suggest that he might have the authority to order the arrest of Benjamin Netanyahu or any visiting foreign head of state. First of all, the mayor of New York City has zero law enforcement authority. He does not tell the Manhattan DA, the NYPD, who to arrest, who to indict. Second of all, this warrant that we're talking about here was issued by the ICC, the International Criminal Court, which we are not signatories to here in the United States.
0: No, we're not, no.
12: So that warrant issued by the ICC has...
0: Doesn't mean D word for Richard.
12: Zero legal effect here in the United States. In fact, We have a federal law here in the U.S. passed 24 years ago that says, if necessary, the president can send military troops to pull our people and our allies out of the ICC. So that warrant has zero impact. And third and finally, Brianna, the Constitution is quite clear that the conduct of foreign diplomacy, foreign affairs, is entirely up to the
0: Mayor of New York, little punk. Go over your little socialized grocery stores. They're going to cost millions of dollars a piece and won't open for 3 years. And, of course, preside over the highest rents ever in New York City. They've gone up since he joined office, got into office. And, by the way, buses still cost the money, so there is that. Before we go, I want to play AOC doing the typical terrible pandering that so many Democrats do, and coming up with a new accent.
13: We cannot afford to leave Tennessee behind. We cannot afford to leave Kentucky behind, Alabama behind, Mississippi behind, Georgia behind, South Carolina behind.
0: How about we kick your behind? Doesn't she sound like this?
14: We're not afraid of hard work. We like hard work, don't we?
15: Hard work is good work.
14: Hard work is good work. We like hard work. Hard work is good work. Hard work is good work.
16: Big sisters and brothers, big sisters and brothers.
14: Thank you to the sisters and brothers of UAW.
15: So we need this November.
14: We're going to beat them in November.
0: This is your Democrat Party. This is your Democrat Party. I mean, you thought they sucked before. Now they're super sucking because they're allowing Democrat socialists into it. It's delightful to watch. I wish I could predict all of the things that are going to happen. One thing I do believe is going to happen is that the Republican Party is going to maintain control of both houses of Congress. The Democrat Party is going to purge the DSA, and what's left of it will try to survive. But right now, they're pretty much screwed. That's going to do it for the show today. I'm going to be on Newsmax in a couple of minutes. God bless you. America's founded Donald Trump. He's doing a great job. Our military in Iran. And until tomorrow, which just happens to be Wednesday, do not catch the stupid. I'll see you then.
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18: News this hour from Town Hall. I'm Jason Walker. President Volodymyr Zelensky has fired his general Alexander Sikorsky as commander-in-chief of Ukraine's armed forces. That decision follows days of mass protest in Kyiv demanding the general's removal. An update on President Trump's ongoing battle with New York Times journalists.
19: Officials are looking to acquire phone records of New York Times journalists in an effort to unmask sources. A court document says President Donald Trump's administration sought New York Times journalists' phone records and even those of some of their relatives in an attempt to unmask the confidential sources of the reporters. They'd written about Trump's Qatari-gifted Air Force One jet. The motion reveals more expansive attempts by Trump's Republican administration than previously known to compel the identity of sources. The Justice Department justifies the original subpoenas by saying reporters are not the targets. Those leaking classified information are Hayapinjwani, Washington.
18: South Carolina Congresswoman is breaking from President Trump and endorsing a different candidate. Here's Laura Winters.
20: Republican Congresswoman Nancy Mace endorsing Ralph Norman in South Carolina's special Senate election to replace the late Senator Lindsey Graham. Mace calling Ralph Norman a tried and true conservative warrior. President Trump, meanwhile, endorsing Graham's sister Darlene to run for the six-year term. And she says after praying about it, she's in.
18: A U.S. appeals court has overturned a lower court ruling that had ordered the release of Columbia University activist Mohsen Moudawi from immigration detention. Now, it is a decision that could allow the Trump administration to detain him again in a campaign against violent pro-Palestinian protesters. More on these stories, townhall.com.
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2: 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Add the name of a Walmart heiress and her husband to the list of groups that are interested in bringing the NBA to Las Vegas. Sportico reporting that Walmart heiress Nancy Walton Laurie and her husband Bill Laurie are interested in bidding on the Las Vegas NBA expansion franchise. Now, the couple live in Anderson and are reportedly worth more than $18 billion, according to Forbes. They once owned the NHL's St. Louis Blues franchise, but sold that team back in 2006 for $150 million. Yesterday was the last day for ownership groups to detail their sources of financing and management plans to the NBA and the investment bank the league has hired to explore expansion plans for Las Vegas as well as Seattle. Other groups interested in the Las Vegas expansion franchise include the Vegas Wants the NBA Group, which is led by Golden Knights owner Bill Foley, and the Magi, which includes basketball great-turned-business mogul Magic Johnson. The NBA expected to make a decision on expansion by the end of the year. Las Vegas' job market getting better. Employers added more than 3,000 jobs in June for a total increase of more than 25,000 jobs over the same time last year. That's according to the latest numbers released by the Nevada Department of Employment, Training, and Rehabilitation. While the job growth is a good sign, Las Vegas' jobless rate in May, third highest in the country among major cities at 5.3%. Still, Nevada's job growth rate over the past year leads the nation. And NV Energy has begun issuing refund checks to customers it overcharged. Utility announced earlier last week it had begun issuing more than $63 million in refunds, including interest, to customers that were misclassified and overcharged. Take AM 670 with you wherever you go. 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
0: This is the Rob Carson Show. Welcome to the show. Please come inside. You're going to notice today, my God, it looks so good. Rob Carson looks so incredibly handsome today. And it's not because I've done anything with my face. It is because I have actually done some arranging with regard to the lighting. And I think we might have it actually kind of nailed. What do you think? I'm talking to the ladies particularly. What do you think, ladies, huh? Yeah, I know. Anyway, welcome to the radio program, man, the live stream as well, as we broadcast on radio stations around the country, and we also, of course, broadcast on Newsmax social media, which is gigantic. Another big surprise. Somebody was whipped into a frenzy by the radical left in this country and the Democrat Party. Attacks an ICE facility in New York City yesterday.
26: A man by the name of Andrew Arabaca. He poured gasoline onto the ground
3: It ignited it with a lighter and an incendiary.
0: As attacks go, kind of a ham-handed, stupid attack, he poured some gasoline on the stairs, not near the building, then set it on fire. So, not exactly, well thought out plan.
3: Device. That device was a firework, a large firework in a canister. He then pulled out an airsoft rifle.
0: Yeah, then again, not a very good plan. I've got an airsoft rifle actually at home. It won't break the skin. I mean, even if you're really, really close, it shoots like 1,500, 700 feet per second or something, but won't even break the skin. Looks like a gun has an orange tip on the end of the barrel, which kind of gives it away.
3: And fired 5 to 7 pellets, if you will, in the direction of 26 Federal Plaza.
0: Not exactly sure what he was trying to do with the pellets from an airsoft rifle. But
3: the building was attacked.
0: Yeah.
3: Mr. Airbaca was looking to injure people and harm people. He had two axes.
0: Yeah.
3: A hammer.
0: There you go.
3: A machete. And three knives.
0: Wow. There you go. That is what happened in New York City, and a lot of Democrats, they like to, claim that they have no responsibility for it. Now, you ever seen those cases where the kids online are talking to the AI assistant, and then the AI assistant convinces the kid to kill himself, or the AI assistant convinces the kid to commit some act of harm, whatever, with Slender Man or whatever? You ever notice that? Do you ever notice what Charles Manson was able to do with the Manson family with the power of suggestion and whatnot? Well, guess what? That's what the Democrat Party has been doing for the last decade or so with regard to the Trump administration, the police, and of course ICE. And does this surprise anyone that this sort of crap
4: once again happened? Subdue him and take him into federal custody. On the scene was recovered, among other things, two airsoft rifles and the container with the flammable liquid. Also affixed to the suspect's cart was a sign reading "ICE off our streets."
0: Well, I believe that that's seen on signs at these anti-ICE protests in places like Minneapolis, Minnesota, where a woman tried to run over and kill an ICE agent, and so he had to shoot her. And then another guy shows up after being at ICE rallies, kicking out the rear taillights of an ICE vehicle, and then of course attacking ICE officers while carrying a gun.
4: During the incident, the suspect was wearing a military-style helmet. This incident occurred along federal property, and the NYPD is supporting the federal government in their investigations. Charges are yet to be filed. Our work with the Joint Terrorism Task Force and the Southern District of New York is critical to keeping our city safe.
0: Have you noticed there are no Democrats saying this sort of behavior outside of ICE facilities is absolutely unacceptable? This sort of violence against law enforcement of any type is absolutely unacceptable. It's nothing. Absolute silence. Critics, or I should say silence, Democrats, pundits on television saying, well, yeah, it's all ICE's fault. I mean, honestly, this is all by design. They love it when this happens. They use these leftists as cannon fodder. They pray to whatever dark lord they have, maybe Satan himself, that somebody dies so they can blame ICE for all of it. It is utterly, utterly ridiculous, and I'm really tired of suffering fools with regard to all of this nonsense. Here is Scott Jennings with a bunch of morons last night on Fox News, on CNN. They're trying to convince him the opposite of the truth.
5: 10 people have been killed by ICE since this year.
0: How many people have been killed by ICE agents, and what were the circumstances surrounding? It was generally the ICE agents being attacked and fearing for their lives.
5: Since Donald Trump took office, that didn't happen under Biden's administration.
6: Let me make sure I understand. This deranged anti-ICE leftist tries to blow up the federal office in New York today, and that's Donald Trump's fault. Joe Biden.
7: Nobody said that.
6: You just gave a long speech about it.
0: Yeah, yeah.
5: Never said that.
6: Joe Biden didn't listen to a word I said, did you?
7: No one said that.
0: Oh, God. I mean, if I were Scott Jennings, I swear to God in heaven, I would already be drinking again. I might even do other drugs. I have no idea. Give me some weed. I don't even care. How do you sit there? How do you deal with these morons every stinking night of the week?
6: Joe Biden doesn't enforce immigration laws. And that's Donald Trump's fault. I'm trying to identify the end of the Choose Your Own Adventure book where it doesn't end with it's Donald Trump's fault. Stephen is right. They did not enforce the law. And you know who will tell you?
0: You see, what happened was Joe Biden opened the southern border so they'd bring in a Trojan horse packed with millions of our country's enemies and illegals to fill up states where people have been fleeing because of failed socialist policies like California, so they could keep their representation, so they could up their census numbers, and then, of course, also register them to vote. Four states in our country, California among them, Pennsylvania, one of them, Arizona among them, four states, 250,000 illegals registered to vote. Why do you register to vote, real quick? Is it because you're hungry? Do you register to vote to go fishing? Do you register the vote to get a job? No, you register the vote to vote.
6: That anybody that works for ICE today will tell you when they were working there under Biden, they were told not to enforce immigration law. We haven't passed any new laws, and today, we had the 14th straight month of no releases at the border. The border is closed. Not a single new law was passed. The only difference is the feds are enforcing long-standing existing law, and you have Democrats now demonizing the people enforcing.
0: Yeah, because they want to keep the people in the country they allowed to come here illegally. Loaded them up with all sorts of largesse, all sorts of free stuff. You may recall New York City, they had the Roosevelt Hotel, used to be a fine hotel. They just loaded it up with illegals, $500 a night. Some of them staying there for a year. Billions and billions of dollars just in New York on illegal aliens, giving them all sorts of visa cards and free daycare, childcare, free diapers, all this, while you suffered, and Joe Biden was the president of the United States. This is Lori Reese of the Heritage Foundation. I played this yesterday. Here is exactly why the left is anti-ICE, and their rhetoric has resulted in acts of violence against ICE, most recently the one yesterday in New York City. Here it is. Try it one more time. All right, hold on 1 second here. We got a little minor. You see, I start talking about and bragging about how we don't have any technical difficulties, and then we have one.
7: And preventing ICE from doing its job because millions came in during Biden's 4 years, and they don't want them to be deported. Their political base depends on it, whether it is direct voting illegally, whether it is ballot generation through social security numbers and work authorization, et cetera, and the headcount for the census to determine congressional districts and electoral college votes. President Trump did promise mass deportations in addition to securing the border. Mass deportations was the second plank of the platform.
0: That's one of the many things I voted for. This is exactly what we wanted and exactly what most Americans want. It's absurd. It's utterly absurd that the Democrat Party would say that we, the people, don't want people who came here illegally and abused the systems to be deported. We want that to happen. You come here legally. You want to assimilate into the culture. You want to learn the language. You want to live the American dream like our ancestors and those of us who came here to do that have done in their lifetimes.
7: 2024. We needed it because Americans were fed up with the crime and the fentanyl and the cost of housing and educating and detaining and et cetera, the masses who had come. And that hasn't changed. And so that's why we need ICE to do its job.
0: Yeah, that's why we need ICE to do its job. But the Democrat Party has decided to say that ICE is evil like they did the police in 2020. And then, of course, they burned the country. Another absurdity, another absurd atrocity that the Democrat Party's pulled to say that we don't need the police in 2020 because George Floyd, a drug-addicted loser from hell, died of a fentanyl overdose. There's a police officer still in jail for it, rotting in prison, and he should not be there. But they were able to create a convenient psyop. They tried it with Mike Brown. They tried it with others. Didn't work so well. They tried it with what's his name in Chicago, going out to get his 12-inch footlong at midnight. Jussie Smollett, he was out to go get a 12-inch footlong at midnight. Not uncommon for Jussie Smollett to do, but they tried that, and they tried that, and they tried that, and then all of a sudden came George Floyd, and kaboom, they were able to go after the police. Here's the difference between ICE now, according to Democrats, and ICE during the Obama administration.
8: just before the sun rises in the Windy City. Immigration and Customs Enforcement agents fan out across Chicago to arrest criminals in the U.S.
0: I thought they were Gestapo!
8: Illegally.
9: Tech 1, Tech 2, Tech
8: 3. CNN was granted exclusive access to witness some of those raids.
0: Embedding themselves in a Nazi camp.
10: They want to come out extra early, like right now, because they want to catch these people before they go to work.
0: That's where's the outrage?
10: That's why it starts so early in the morning.
0: These people just want to come here and have jobs.
11: Ready to check.
12: All right, let's roll, guys.
13: This is about a secret police force that...
0: Now, this is, of course, now.
13: Donald Trump and the Republicans have unleashed on American streets.
0: No. They've been around for a very long time. They have.
13: In cities.
26: The way in which ICE is operating today is inhumane and illegal.
27: Democrats should not, cannot vote for more money for this unaccountable Department of Homeland Security that is terrorizing people.
28: The actions of ICE, they are unconstitutional, unlawful, they are cruel, they are rogue, they are racist.
0: Repeat a lie enough, it becomes the truth, and it particularly becomes the truth among those who are mentally ill, and those people generally reside mostly on the left side of the political equation. As many as 50% of liberal women, for instance, are bat guano crazy, and the men are either soy boys or complete nutbags. We've got more on this coming up. Also, the Democrat establishment is starting to really panic, really, really panic about the leftward lurch of the party to Democrat socialism. 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All of that is coming up on the Rob Carson Show. 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
7: Terrorism experts call this stochastic terrorism, where somebody has been so demonized that it creates this heightened risk of lone wolf actors.
9: Donald Trump is turning this nation into Nazi Germany.
11: You don't have a president, as you said, talking about exterminating
7: right.
11: Latinos.
12: A re-election of Donald Trump could mean the end of democracy.
14: This would be the end of America.
15: An actual Trump-led wannabe empire is the end of democracy.
16: Stochastic terrorism is a way of using language that is clearly meant to incite some percentage of the people listening for a violent purpose.
17: What does that potentially do for unbalanced people out there?
18: He is destructive to our democracy, and he has to be eliminated.
0: Yeah, this is why Donald Trump has been, there's been 4 assassination attempts against him. Because this is a tool of the left to unhinge people, to commit an act of violence, so they are the hero. This fool who attacked the ICE facility in New York City felt that he was attacking the Gestapo, and consequently he felt it was righteous. It was misguided at best, but the Democrat Party can wash its hands of it like nothing ever happened. But that's what they do intentionally. They've been doing it for a while.
19: Masked men jumping out of unmarked cars, people disappearing, no due process, no oversight, zero accountability, happening in the United States of America today.
20: When I see ICE, I see slave patrols.
21: These ICE agents running around our communities like masked bank robbers, terrorizing women.
22: ICE federal agents.
0: Wait, that was Eric Swallow's talking about terrorizing women.
22: Pulling up, terrorizing our communities, hopping out of unmarked vans, stealing and...
0: No, not at all. Not one little bit. Everything they're saying right now is absolute bullshit.
22: Kidnapping people.
23: An authoritarian government in Washington, D.C. is dispatching masked agents...
0: None of this is true. Not one little bit.
23: ...agents to abduct immigrants from our streets.
24: This is Gestapo-like behavior. There should be no question to what our country would look like had the Confederacy won.
25: It does look like a Gestapo operation.
35: Donald Trump's modern-day Gestapo.
0: Yeah, the Gazpacho. You got to watch the Gazpacho, too.
35: They're in unmarked vans.
0: Gazpacho's bad, yeah.
35: Being shipped off to foreign torture dungeons. We have got children in Minnesota hiding in their houses, afraid to go outside. Many of us grew up reading that story of Anne Frank. Somebody's going to write that children's story about Minnesota.
0: All right, so I have a minor issue with my audio software here, my video software, and I'm going to have to shut it down for a second, and I apologize. There's a very good chance that you may be seeing a blank screen here real quick. I'm going to restart it here. I apologize. Again, once in a while, when you start to kind of brag about how things are working, then suddenly they stop to work. So I'm going to have to restart that software, and what we're going to have is probably going to have to lose the stream for a second. The broadcast will continue, so I'll be able to continue talking, but I will have to restart it. Again, we just moved to the new facility, and so consequently we are trying to make sure that everything works properly. And occasionally we are hitting some snags. I will get an engineer in here post haste to get it to start. But right now I am restarting the computer as we speak. But no, this is not a big surprise. The Democrat Party has been demonizing different people, and consequently, think about the damage that has been caused. The Democrat Party in the summer of 2020 decided to defund the police, demonize the history of our country. What did then happen? You had hundreds and hundreds of attacks on police. You had thousands of injuries of police. And then, of course, you had people driven insane, thinking that it was okay to tear down statues, thinking that it was okay to kneel during the national anthem, and all of this nonsense. This is your Democrat Party. And I got to tell you, it's not working out very well for them, because the further they lurch left, the more that people begin to turn away from them. Again, I'm waiting for my software to reboot here real quick, and then we will get it. Presuming, I'm going to talk to Brian.
22: Federal agents.
0: There you are. There you go. There you go. There you go. Okay, we are back. I've got it figured out. Let me once again figure and go to the and there we are. Okay, I'm back. There we go. That's what I was trying to do. So what I'm saying essentially is that all of that nonsense from the left ends up with things happening like what happened in New York City yesterday. And here's Scott Jennings to talk about that.
1: I think Mr. Holmes is absolutely correct.
2: Modern day Gestapo
1: is scooping folks
2: Congress, up off the streets.
1: Mayor of New York City. Governors, as Homan said, all sorts of people out there who are using language that would lead someone to go do these kinds of things. It's despicable. These people are effectively political vigilantes. They've been programmed by the left to go out and take matters into their own hands. And it ought to be stopped right now. I noticed Mamdani today, you know, put out a statement saying, this is bad, we're going to cooperate. You know, this is the same guy who has said some of the worst things about ICE, who says he wants to defund the police, and makes a lot of anti-law enforcement rhetoric a staple of his political movement. I don't know how you can reconcile those positions, and I don't suppose they'll even try, but no. I think Holman's right.
0: I don't suppose they will, but we, excuse me, we got more audio coming up in the second here. We'll be talking with, we'll be hearing from, I should say, Tom Holman about the nonsense associate. Yesterday, he basically went off. He'd absolutely had enough of people bad-mouthing law enforcement officials, and he also said that the next step is going to be somebody being killed, some ICE agent being killed. We're going to get the stream going one more time here. We do have the radio signal going, and we will continue with this broadcast on the other side of the break. Joining us on the other side of the break, Morgan Murphy, national security expert on the Rob Carson Show.

0: If Ernest Hemingway was alive today, would he say this to you?
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16: Army veteran is in custody after allegedly starting a fire and igniting an incendiary device outside a New York City federal building. On Monday, 42-year-old Andrew Arabaca was taken into custody after authorities say he launched an incendiary device at 26 Federal Plaza. The suspect then allegedly pulled an airsoft rifle out and fired 5 to 7 pellets at the building.
17: It's odd because he was echoing some of the same sentiment that Democrats echo with regard to ICE. And they've been doing it for years. When before Kamala Harris ran for president and she became the Democrats, without a vote, became the Democrat candidate for Congress, she was calling for ICE's dismissal. And the reason is very obvious. Because the Biden administration opened the southern border, brought in 20 million illegals, got them on the voter rolls, got them on government largesse so they would vote slavishly Democrat, and they will vote. That's why 250,000 of them were registered in 4 states that we know of right now, among other things. And that's why the Democrat Party doesn't want them to go. Like a bad boyfriend, you know, and the parents are like, you know, you got to get out of here, you got to get rid of him. And they're like, no, we need him because we're losing and all of that. But they repeating the same nonsense that the Democrat Party has been talking about, ICE, talking smack about ICE. ICE is Gestapo. ICE is the Nazis. All of this has been going on for years. And ultimately, someone unhinged does something like this. Let's see. Donald Trump is a fascist. Donald Trump is a Nazi. Donald Trump is a white supremacist. Joe Biden did a speech in front of the Independence Hall when he was a president for no good reason but to call Donald Trump and his followers MAGA fascists and enemies of democracy. The Southern Poverty Law Center put a target on Charlie Kirk's back, and they called him a white supremacist. They call him these things, and then ultimately a fascist. They call him, and ultimately the insane nutbag who killed him, allegedly, etched in the shell casings fascist and all of the words that the left and Democrat Party have been espousing and spewing. Same goes with the daycare center shot up by another leftist in Minneapolis, etched onto the bullet casings the same words of the left of the Democrat Party. It's called stochastic terror. It is a tool of the left, and it's about time we said, you know what, enough is freaking enough. Joining us to talk about this and so much more, Morgan Murphy, national security expert, U.S. Navy captain, and former Trump White House official. Welcome to the show there, Morgan Murphy. Your thoughts on what I've just said about the most recent yesterday attack on an ICE facility in Washington, D.C., and the kind of people who are committing these attacks.
18: Rob, it's great to be with you, and you are exactly right. In fact, the irony writes itself. The one civilian this man injured was himself an immigrant. Yes. There legally, here for his hearing. And so the pro-immigrant left violence hurt the exact person they claim to protect. And you're absolutely right. I mean, the receipts, prominent Democrats, these aren't fringe Democrats on some wackadoodle edge of the party. That's even worse. This is right down the center of the Democrat Party. They own this. Governor Tim Walz, who was the vice presidential candidate, said, quote, Donald Trump's modern-day Gestapo is scooping folks up off the street. Right there in New York, Representative Dan Goldman said to ICE's acting director at a February hearing on Capitol Hill, quote, if you don't like being called a fascist regime or secret police, then stop acting like one. I mean, these are, and Pritzker of Illinois said basically the same thing. I can go on and on. But they have been calling us fascists and Gestapo and Nazis. It is just a word they fling around really carelessly, and it emboldens the crazy part of that party, which is not small. There is a reason why violence is being perpetrated. It's a one-way street right now.
17: Of course it is.
18: Violence is being perpetuated against conservatives. We've had our president, you know, tried to assassinate Donald Trump 3 times. Charlie Kirk, I could go on and on.
17: Yes.
18: But you're exactly right.
17: Well, I want you to listen to this. This is what happens when you work people into a lather. This is out of Minneapolis.
19: Get out! down!
20: Shame on you! Shame on you!
17: Does that sound sane at all to you? I mean, honestly, no matter how mad you're about something, say, for instance, there's a conservative protest in Washington, D.C. Do you hear any of that madness at a conservative protest? Or is this something that they have been grooming since Occupy Wall Street?
18: It has. And you're like going back to Occupy Wall Street and the crazy banging of drums, and it's just being loud. And Democrats are loud. They're probably, you know, your listeners know, they all of us have liberal friends on Facebook, online, and it, guaranteed, it's the liberal that makes the most noise, that comments the most atrocious things online, that says, that sticks a sign in their yard, that's publicly, yelling at the top of their lungs in city streets, and it's a lack of civility.
17: Yeah,
18: I'm proud of the Republican Party, because mostly when you see Republicans act, and no party has a monopoly on crazy. Everybody has their wing nuts, but when you see Republicans en masse, they don't act like this.
17: Well, I would say I would say you are incorrect about the monopoly. A monopoly is any time that you've got a more than a lion's share of whatever company that you own, and the Democrat Party has about 95%, no, maybe 98% of the crazy. So I would disagree with you on that point. However, I want you to think about this, somebody said this years ago, Voltaire said those who are made to believe absurdities will commit atrocities. And let's use, for instance, Elon Musk, who is the Thomas Edison of our generation, presuming that you are a Gen Xer like me, a brilliant, brilliant man. And if I'm not mistaken, about a year and a half ago, he was a Nazi. He was going to cut government programs. They immediately painted him as some sort of a Nazi. He waved at the crowd at the right time. They made it into some sort of Nazi salute. And then, consequently, people went out and burned his car dealerships. There were people who were driving Cybertrucks in parades, and there were people along the parade route, and the mayor or the marshal of the parade in the Cybertruck, they were vandalized or accosted. And now we've already moved on. He's no longer a Nazi. This is the kind of nonsense that we're dealing from the left, and I think we're getting near our end with regard to patience.
18: Well, there is a point where society breaks down if you don't enforce your laws. And for too long, we've looked the other way. And justice has taken a backseat to mercy.
17: Yes.
18: For decades. And if you just dole out mercy, they're two sides of the same coin. If all you do is give mercy and clemency to people, then there's no justice.
17: Yes.
18: And there's no justice without mercy too. So we've erred too far, as you say, in one direction, and we've got to start handing out justice to people who deserve it.
17: Now, I want to continue the conversation on the other side of the break with Morgan Murphy. I want to talk about the leftward lurch of the Democrat Party. And I don't know if you've noticed the last couple of days a degree of panic rising from the Democrat Party with regard to this. I want to know your thoughts about the future of the Democrat Party. What's going to happen before the midterms, do you suppose? And we'll continue the conversation on the other side of the break. This is the Rob Carson Show.
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28: There are no signs that Iran is ready to stop fighting. So what is the plan? Is the plan to just keep bombing until they give up?
29: There are no signs. Why, do you know something that I don't know?
28: Well, they continue to attack our allies.
29: You don't know what the dialogue is behind the scenes, that they want to meet desperately to try and end it because they're getting decimated. You don't get that when you listen to your fake station, but

0: on the decimation of what was left of their military force and where we go from here?
1: The president is using every option at his disposal to try to get Iran to be reasonable. And they have been crazy. And this is the regime of Iran, not the Iranian people.
0: Yes.
1: But the regime running Iran has been, think of the craziest person you know and multiply that times 10, and that is the Iranian regime. I was speaking a couple nights ago with a very senior member of the administration friend, and we said, you know, thank goodness that this kind of conflict has happened with a regional power as opposed to a Russia or a China. Because the nature of war has evolved so quickly right under our noses in the past 5 years, where the Navy, in particular, and the Air Force are really getting prepared for great power conflict with a regional player. The Shahed drones that the Iranians have fly at about 100 miles an hour, and they project exactly where they are. If this were China or Russia, it wouldn't be doing that. So I think we're turning a corner on Iran. There is traffic going through the strait. The Iranians have played their last shot trying to close that strait. The U.S. Navy has been in the business of opening blockades since 1865. Here in my own state of Alabama, they ran the blockade in Mobile. And it was Admiral Farragut who said, damn the torpedoes, by which he meant mines. Full speed ahead. So they're going to go full speed ahead. They're going to open the strait, and it's going to be game over for Iran.
0: Yeah, what do you suppose? And I talked to General Blaine Holt, and I predicted that the people of Persia will be free. They've been under the rule of this regime for 47 years, all of my adult life, all of my teenage years, and all of that. And I don't believe it's hoping against hope. I believe that we're going to see a free Iran, and I believe we're going to see a millennial peace in the Middle East. Do you suppose that is coming, and when do you suppose it'll happen?
1: Well, think about what's happened right now. In just the past 5 years, Rob, did you ever think in your lifetime that we would see the Gulf states all united with Israel, taking Israeli intelligence to fight in a joint way against Iran? I mean, nothing unites the people. Like, Iran this week has attacked Jordan, Saudi Arabia, Qatar, Bahrain. I mean, they have basically bombed every one of their neighbors, which has united the whole of the Gulf in a way that in our lifetime has never happened. So the Trump doctrine and the greater chess game that he is playing in this board is something unseen. I mean, we just had all of our lives have had presidents who pacified the lunatics in Tehran. And Trump is the first president who said, we're going to cut the head of this snake right off.
0: Speaking of lunatics, let's talk about the Democrat Socialists of America. I believe they will be put out like a cigarette under the butt of our heels. But the Democrat Party has not been able to handle this temper tantrum by a small number of radicals. I believe that things are going to change pretty dramatically. And right now we're seeing a level of panic among the Democrat Party. We have not heard a dang thing from Hakeem Jeffries, haven't heard a thing from Chuck Schumer, haven't heard a thing from Nancy Pelosi. The only people who are still hanging tough with this bunch of radicals are people like Liz Warren. I've said the Democrat Party is doing a spiral into hell. It appears to have been accelerated. What are your thoughts on this leftward direction and what's going to happen with the establishment versus the Young Turks?
1: Well, I just quoted the lunatic Dan Goldman saying that ICE is acting like the Gestapo.
0: Yes.
1: But he just lost by 30 points. He just got wiped out, right? Because he is not left crazy enough for their party. Yeah. And the problem is the Democrat Socialists of America is about, they're poised to double their representation in Congress. That looks like winning to a party that keeps losing. I mean, I frequently remind Republicans, like, we're in control of the House and the Senate and the executive branch and the Supreme Court. We are winning. And so this looks like a winning strategy to Democrats. I mean, as crazy as it is, and it sounds, Mondami has, you know, he's sitting at a 58% favorability rating in New York City with his pothole politics. And it's appealing to, I guess, people in Brooklyn. I don't think it's going to play
0: No.
1: In Alabama.

0: Alabama. He's losing the Jewish vote. The Democratic Socialists are losing, you know, the church-going black vote here in the South.
1: Oh, yes.
0: More conservative than they think. I mean,
1: yes.
0: So I don't think it's going to play well for them on a national scale. It certainly isn't, you know, resonating with ordinary Americans who know, you know, the Democrats, you know, socialism's oldest trick is to rename envy as justice and resentment as compassion. And Americans just aren't going to buy it.
1: No, they're not. And whenever it wins in places like Seattle or New York, people leave en masse. California is a prime example of that. Maryland now, another prime example of that. So I think we're going to see some fits and throws here, but I do believe that the Democrat Party is in a lot of trouble going to the midterms. I appreciate you joining me today, Morgan Murphy. Tell
0: Great
1: us where we can.
0: You, Rob.
1: Absolutely good to talk to you again. Where can we find all of your social media presence?
0: Yeah, come follow me on any social media platform, Twitter, Facebook, Instagram. It's Morgan W.W. Murphy on any of them.
1: All right, take care, bud. We'll talk to you soon. Let's take a break and come back. This is The Rob Carson Show.
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15: Every single ICE agent who's engaged in this aggressive overreach, no matter what it takes, no matter how long it takes, will of course be identified. This is not the 1930s.
16: Secret police who are masked, who are intimidating, who are scaring people. These Gestapo-like tactics.
17: This is Gestapo-like behavior.
1: I think we've reached the end of our patience with regard to the left and calling ICE Gestapo. And I feel terrible for those who are members of this agency. I remember just a few months ago when I moved to Washington, D.C., probably 6 months ago, I was talking to an ICE agent at the gym. And I said, what do you do? And he goes, I work in ICE. And I'm like, what do you do? He says, I don't want to make a big deal out of it. And I didn't realize how bad it had gotten, but it is really bad for the ICE agents and their families. Tom Homan yesterday was just sick and damn tired of it. Here he is going off on the media for their, and it is absolutely unwarranted. It is a falsehood, and it is nonsensical, and it is driving people to attack these people, and the next thing that's going to happen is an agent is going to get murdered. That's just the way it works. That's just what the left wants.
18: This administration says you always comply with law enforcement, but the hateful rhetoric that ICE isn't a real law enforcement agency. I see these signs that resist. ICE are the, you know, let's abolish them. They're fascists. when you keep that hateful rhetoric up for a year and a half, that percentage of that part, that left population,
1: by design,
18: that's going to be emboldened to take action because they're not real law enforcement. See, I should resist them. All they had to do was simply comply with.
1: This is why, like Renee Good, who was bat guano crazy, she moved her children to Canada when Donald Trump was elected. That's bat guano crazy. Upset her kids and all that. Came back here, married a nutbag, another woman, and they would go out and interrupt ICE raids. They had no business being involved in it whatsoever. And ultimately, Renee Good tried to run over an ICE agent and was shot to death by the agent protecting himself.
18: Law enforcement. If you don't like what law enforcement did to you, then go to the court. Sue. Call the ACLU. Do whatever you want to do. But you should always comply with law enforcement. If they did, they'd be alive today. Now, I'm not going to comment on the investigation itself, but wait for it to play out. This is about complying with law enforcement and a lot of the negative.
1: Yeah, the ICE agents are not Nazis. They are not secret police. They don't scoop people up in unmarked vans and abscond them from the country. They act on legal orders. All right, let's move on. The Democrat Party is freaking out about the Democrat Socialist takeover. We will talk about that. Even Van Jones thinks they've gone too far left. That's nuts. Don't go anywhere.
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20: News this hour from Town Hall. I'm Jason Walker. Trump administration calling on Congress for $87 billion to fund the expanding war with Iran. War Secretary Pete Hegseth briefing lawmakers Tuesday in a classified bipartisan meeting before appearing before the Senate Appropriations Panel. President Trump has pledged support for Lebanon during a White House meeting with Lebanese leader Joseph Aoun. Those talks aimed at promoting long-term peace after months of conflict between Israel and Hezbollah. House Majority Leader Steve Scalise warns Democratic Socialists are on the ballot this November. They've got an agenda with extreme policies.
21: And you're seeing it play out in cities like New York, but it's coming to a town near you. And it will absolutely be on the ballot this November. Because the American people do not want America to become a communist nation. But that means Americans have to participate this November to stop it from happening.
20: And Scalise warns Democratic Socialists on the ballot with that agenda. He says, and he's predicting, they will introduce all sorts of new legislation that will hurt many American people.
21: What do they want to do? They want chaos. They want power is ultimately what they want. They can't articulate a real clear agenda for the American people because they've been fighting us on all the things that would actually work to lower costs. Keeping taxes low, keeping regulations low, getting government off the backs of working families, producing more energy in America, which lowers costs. Every Democrat voted against that bill.
20: U.S. Appeals Court overturning a lower court ruling that ordered the release of Columbia University activist Mohsa Mahdawi from immigration detention. It's a decision that could allow the Trump team to detain him again in a campaign against violent protesters. More on these stories, townhall.com.
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24: 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Add the name of a Walmart heiress and her husband to the list of groups that are interested in bringing the NBA to Las Vegas. Portico reporting that Walmart heiress Nancy Walton Lurie and her husband Bill Lurie are interested in bidding on the Las Vegas NBA expansion franchise. Now, the couple live in Anderson and are reportedly worth more than $18 billion, according to Forbes. They once owned the NHL's St. Louis Blues franchise, but sold that team back in 2006 for $150 million. Yesterday was the last day for ownership groups to detail their sources of financing and management plans to the NBA and the investment bank the league has hired to explore expansion plans for Las Vegas as well as Seattle. Other groups interested in the Las Vegas expansion franchise include the Vegas Wants the NBA Group, which is led by Golden Knights owner Bill Foley, and the Magi, which includes basketball great-turned-business mogul Magic Johnson. The NBA expected to make a decision on expansion by the end of the year. Las Vegas' job market getting better. Employers added more than 3,000 jobs in June for a total increase of more than 25,000 jobs over the same time last year. That's according to the latest numbers released by the Nevada Department of Employment, Training, and Rehabilitation. While the job growth is a good sign, Las Vegas' jobless rate in May, third highest in the country among major cities at 5.3%. Still, Nevada's job growth rate over the past year leads the nation. And NV Energy has begun issuing refund checks to customers it overcharged. The utility announced earlier last week it had begun issuing more than $63 million in refunds, including interest, to customers that were misclassified and overcharged. Take AM 670 with you wherever you go. 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
26: For his inauguration in 1861, Abraham Lincoln took a 13-day train ride from Springfield, Illinois, to Washington, D.C., facing assassination attempts and a Union splitting apart at the seams along the way. 4 years in a Civil War later, he'd take the same trip in reverse under very different circumstances. Here to tell the story of Lincoln's assassination and funeral train is Louis Picone, author of The President is Dead, The Extraordinary Stories of Presidential Deaths, Final Days, Burials, and Beyond. Take it away, Louis.
27: On April 14, 1865, this was Good Friday, and it was also the first Friday since Robert E. Lee's surrender to General Grant at Appomattox. This was a very festive and jubilant Washington, D.C., as well as a jubilant Abraham Lincoln. For his entire presidency, Abraham Lincoln had been fighting the Civil War. One of his children died too. Willie died while in the White House. So this was a man whose entire presidency was filled with misery. And for the first time, he can be happy. He could celebrate. He can be joyful. So even though it was Good Friday, which is probably the most solemn day on the Christian calendar, Abraham Lincoln, at the suggestion of Mary Todd Lincoln, decided that evening he was going to go see a comedy play called Our American Cousin at Ford's Theater. So he woke up that morning in a good mood, and the people who saw him said that Abraham Lincoln was more cheerful and jubilant than he had been in a long time, than probably they had really ever seen him. He had breakfast with his son Robert Todd in the last months of the Civil War, Robert Todd had convinced his father and mother to allow him to go into the military because he didn't want to grow old thinking that he didn't take part in this seminal event, in this seminal war of his youth when he was of age to fight in it. So he finally convinced his father, and Abraham Lincoln reached out to Ulysses S. Grant, who took him on as an aide. So Robert Todd Lincoln, the son of Abraham Lincoln, was with Ulysses S. Grant at the surrender of Robert E. Lee. So that morning, Abraham Lincoln was having breakfast with Robert Todd, and he was telling him all about the surrender. At about 11 o'clock, he had a cabinet meeting, including Ulysses S. Grant. And at that cabinet meeting, they discussed the peaceful restoration of the Union. He was committed to honor his pledge in his second inaugural speech of malice towards none and charity for all. That was the approach that he was taking. Not vindictiveness. He wasn't looking to punish the South. He was looking to welcome them back in. So he had lunch with Mary after his cabinet meeting, and then they took a carriage ride to the Washington Navy Yard. On that carriage ride, Mary Todd Lincoln later recalled how happy Abraham Lincoln was and how he was imploring Mary Todd Lincoln that finally, this misery is behind us. We must be happy. They were trying to figure out together how to move forward as a couple. And they had talked wistfully about the travel they would do. Abraham Lincoln wanted to go to the Holy Land. He wanted to travel internationally. For the first time, he can think more about the day in front of him and the week in front of him and the battles in front of him, which really makes his assassination just so much more tragic. About 8:30, Abraham Lincoln walked into the theater and they took their seats in the balcony. A little bit late, tried to be discreet. He arrived during the first act, but Abraham Lincoln couldn't be discreet in a setting like that. So he received a standing ovation and the orchestra struck up Hail to the Chief. So Lincoln acknowledged the crowd at Ford's Theater. There was about 1,700 patrons at Ford Theater that day. And then he took his seat. At about 10 o'clock during the performance, Mary Todd Lincoln, she was holding his hand and hugged him very self-consciously, though. And she whispered, "What will Miss Harris think of my hanging on to you so?" And Abraham Lincoln was trying to make her feel better and said, "She won't think anything about it." These were Abraham Lincoln's last words. Now, this was before Secret Service protection. But Abraham Lincoln did have a personal bodyguard that would accompany him. But once Abraham Lincoln was in the balcony and the door to the balcony was locked, the personal bodyguard decided he was going to leave and go out and get a drink. So there was no guard there. At about 10:15, John Wilkes Booth entered the balcony during the third act. And Booth had performed at Ford's Theater. Abraham Lincoln had even seen some of John Wilkes Booth's performances. And Booth was probably one of the most famous actors in America at the time, very well known. So when John Wilkes Booth came into Ford's Theater, he didn't have to sneak in. People knew him. When he went towards the balcony, he went rather freely because he was John Wilkes Booth. So he was very familiar with the play too. And he knew one of the scenes in the third act had a big laugh line. So he knew when to time his assassination. He planned that during this big laugh line, the shot would be muffled by the laughter and it would give him a little more time to make his escape. So during that scene, John Wilkes Booth snuck in. He had the cover that he needed. He had a single shot Derringer in his hand. He managed to get right behind the president and shoot the pistol. John Wilkes Booth leapt onto the stage, jumped off of the balcony. In the process, he got his foot tangled on a flag, and he actually broke his leg in the fall. But he had a boot on, and in the adrenaline, he managed to escape anyway, even with the broken leg. He held up his dagger, and he yelled, "The South is avenged! Si semper tyrannis," which was Latin for "thus always to tyrants."
26: And you're listening to Louis Pacone tell the story of President Lincoln's assassination and what would follow on his trek, his body's trek back to Springfield. More of this remarkable story, Lincoln's last trip back home, here on Our American Stories.

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0: And we return to our American stories and the story of President Lincoln's assassination and Funeral Train with author Louis Bacone. When we last left off, amidst the clamor and celebration of a country finally at peace with itself, the man who had seen it all to fruition lay dying in a theater in Washington. Lincoln had gone to Ford's Theater that night with his wife, Mary Todd, Henry Lee Rathbone, and Clara Harris, his wife. He'd soon be joined by others rushing to his aid. Let's get back to the story. Here again is Louis Bacone.
12: Someone yelled, is there a doctor in the house? And there was a 23-year-old assistant surgeon of the U.S. Volunteers there who just happened to be in the audience. He had heard that Abraham Lincoln was going to see the play that day, so he wanted to get a chance to see Lincoln. His name was Charles Augustus Leal. He became the chief doctor who cared for Lincoln until his death the next day, despite being the first one there. He found Lincoln on the floor. Mary Lincoln was trying to cradle him, and he examined him. He thought he was stabbed because there was blood everywhere from Rathbone. He saw that John Wilkes Booth had the dagger in his hand, so he just assumed that Abraham Lincoln was stabbed. He couldn't find the wound, and he couldn't find the pulse. Finally, he put his hand behind his head and he discovered the bullet hole. Two more doctors arrived, Charles Taft and Albert King. Between them, they basically performed CPR and artificial respiration to get him breathing again. But Mary Todd asked him, is he going to recover? And Leo was honest because he knew that no one had ever recovered from a bullet wound to the head like this. And he had told her, the wound is mortal. It is impossible for him to recover. Leo had implored someone to get brandy and water, which was one of the medicine practices of the day, a stimulant to the body. That was the only medication that Abraham Lincoln was to receive the entire evening. So the three doctors discovered what to do next. They knew that Abraham Lincoln was going to die. It wasn't a question of if he was going to die, it was a question of when and where Abraham Lincoln was going to die. The three doctors determined that he would never survive a carriage ride on the bumpy cobblestone streets of Washington, D.C. in 1865. So they brought him outside. First thing they looked to was a tavern next door, Tartable's Tavern, and that's where the bodyguard had gone. They decided the president couldn't die in a tavern. That was so undignified. One of the reasons they brought him out of the theater was that it was too undignified for the president to die in a theater. And certainly he couldn't die in a tavern. So across the street, there was a home, and there was a man standing outside, one of the residents, Henry Safford. And he was calling them, bring him in here, bring him in here. So this home was owned by a man named George Peterson. It was known as the Peterson home. That's where they brought Abraham Lincoln. They brought him in a room towards the back of the home that had been rented by a Massachusetts private named William Clark. Now, Clark was out celebrating the end of the war, like much of Washington, D.C. Little did he know that the President of the United States was now lying on his bed in his final hours of life. But there was all these crazy rumors running through Washington, D.C. as well. Andrew Johnson had been assassinated. Grant had been assassinated. It was just mass confusion in the city, and people tended to think the worst had happened, that the entire government had been decapitated. Eventually, most of the cabinet members came. It was reported that Andrew Johnson arrived at the home too, but Mary Todd Lincoln did not like Andrew Johnson. At the inauguration, Andrew Johnson was sick, and he tried to treat that with whiskey, and he became drunk, and he gave an outrageous inauguration speech, and Mary Todd Lincoln had really despised him ever since. So reportedly, when Andrew Johnson arrived at the home, Mary Todd Lincoln was so upset that she sent him away, that wouldn't let him inside. But the other members of the cabinet did arrive, except for Secretary of State William Seward, who there was an assassination attempt that night. They realized that this was an historic evening, and they wanted to make sure that the conversation, that everything was said, was recorded. So they managed to find someone who knew shorthand that was just outside of the Peterson home, a 20-year-old veteran named James Tanner, who had lost both legs during the war. And at 7:21 and 55 seconds, Abraham Lincoln took his last breath. 15 seconds later, at 7:22 and 10 seconds a.m., Abraham Lincoln's heart stopped and he died. It was very appropriate that it started to rain in the city. Now, reportedly, Edwin Stanton said, now he belongs to the ages. Some people believe that he said, now he belongs to the angels. But what was written down was, now he belongs to the ages. Charles Leal, in an old custom that dated back to ancient Greece, put coins over Abraham Lincoln's eyes. And it was a custom where the ancient Greeks believed that those coins over the eyes of the deceased would help pay for safe passage across the river of death. And Leal crossed his arms, crossed Abraham Lincoln's arms, and he smoothed his hair, and he covered his face with a white sheet. One of the first questions for the funeral planners was where Abraham Lincoln would be buried. As always, that decision is made by the spouse. And Mary Lincoln wanted her husband buried in Illinois. That was their home. Springfield, Illinois was where they had last lived. It's where they planned to return to. And that's where she wanted Abraham Lincoln buried. So now the funeral planners had to decide how to properly memorialize President Abraham Lincoln in Washington, D.C., and then how to return his body to Springfield, Illinois. Now, the only option was by funeral train. The first funeral train in history was after John Quincy Adams' death. But Abraham Lincoln's funeral train would be much larger and much grander. So the planners decided to generally recreate the route that Abraham Lincoln had taken in 1861 after he was inaugurated and left Springfield, Illinois to come to Washington, D.C. for the inauguration. He took a roundabout route that went north, and along the route, he'd stop, he'd give speeches along the route. This was really a way, at a time when very few people saw a president in person. Obviously, there was no television at the time, so in this era, Lincoln felt that it was important for him to introduce himself to the North. He tried to stop in as many cities and as many places on his inaugural route in 1861. So the planners decided to generally recreate that route in reverse. And there was petitions from governors of states, once they knew that there would be a funeral train, to have that train stop in their state. So a 10-person committee, congressional committee, was formed to make arrangements for the funeral train. And the Abraham Lincoln funeral train almost becomes a character in the story of Abraham Lincoln. It was a 20-day pageant. The funeral train was 1,700 miles. 1.5 million people personally laid their eyes on the body of Abraham Lincoln, of the martyred president. 7 million more people either saw the funeral train or watched the hearse pass in the streets as part of one of the many public processions. It was 9 cars to fit the large delegation of people who would be on that funeral train. The engine was called the Old Nashville. A picture of Abraham Lincoln was affixed to the cow catcher. The last car was the 16-wheeled United States, was the name of the car. And this was a car that had been specifically designed for Abraham Lincoln. He had used it during his presidency. It had 12 windows on each side, an interior paneling of deep chocolate cover. It was a maroon-colored car. And it almost served as Abraham Lincoln's Air Force One when he was traveling the country. And he had used it several times for trips to New York City.
0: And you're listening to Louis Pacone tell a heck of a story about Lincoln's assassination and the funeral train that took him back home to Springfield. When we come back, more of this remarkable story here on Our American Stories.
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0: And we return to Our American Stories and the story of Lincoln's assassination and funeral train with Arthur Lewis Pacone. When we last left off, planning had begun for Lincoln's final journey and his funeral. Let's return to the story.
1: So as they brought the coffin outside, Mary Lincoln escorted her husband and stepped outside and looked across the street at Ford's Theater and said, "Oh, that dreadful house, that dreadful house," before she entered the carriage. About 11 o'clock, the carriage arrived at the White House and Abraham Lincoln was brought inside. They performed an autopsy of Abraham Lincoln inside of the White House. Now, there were 7 doctors who performed the autopsy. Certainly not that many doctors were required. Everyone knew how Abraham Lincoln had died. But this was one of those gruesome events where people just wanted to be there. And this was a time when doctors believed in the practice of phrenology, where a person's intelligence could be measured by his brain size or by his skull size. So they measured the brain, and they found that it was normal size. After the autopsy, there was undertakers who were called to the house to embalm Abraham Lincoln's body. Now, they had developed a new embalming practice during the Civil War when 750,000 people died. There was a mass death that had occurred in America, carnage that had never been seen before. And there was this urge for families to have the remains of their sons brought back from the battlefield to their hometown so they can be buried at home. Now, embalming had existed for thousands of years. It dated back to the ancient Egyptians. But during the Civil War, the practice of embalming really became perfected. And it also became big business. Embalmers would set up shop near battlefields, and soldiers were able to basically purchase insurance before going out to battle, where if they died, their bodies would be embalmed and sent back to their families. So it became really big business during the Civil War. And Abraham Lincoln was the first president to be embalmed. Now, for this very important task, they called Henry P. Cattle. And Cattle was considered a master embalmer. But even Henry Cattle, being a master embalmer, was tasked with doing something that nobody else had done before, because Abraham Lincoln's body would be above ground for 20 days while it was being brought around the country for public viewings, open casket public viewings, before he was finally placed in a crypt. An embalmer had never done anything like this before. It had to prepare a body not only for public viewing, but for 3 weeks of public viewing. On April 18th, there was a viewing in the East Room of the White House. This was reminiscent of a dream that Abraham Lincoln had had several months earlier, and it was a dream that he had told several people about, including his cabinet, where in his dream, he was walking through the White House, and he walked into the East Room, and he saw a crowd gather around something that he couldn't see what it was, and he asked somebody, "What's going on here?" And that person told Abraham Lincoln that the president is dead, he's been assassinated. And now, April 18th, his dream was coming true. 25,000 people lined up and waited hours, as they would do at the Capitol and as they would do in cities all across the country over these next weeks. They waited hours to somberly walk past the coffin of Abraham Lincoln. The next day, there was a service for 600 people, again in the East Room. Andrew Johnson was at the funeral service, and weeping openly, sitting beside the coffin, was Ulysses S. Grant. On April 19th, the coffin was removed from the White House and taken to the nation's capital for another public viewing. This is the template for state funerals that would occur many times over the years. Very similar to the modern state funeral of a service and a public viewing at the nation's capital before the body is transported to its final resting place. There was a military procession, the first of many military processions, that would escort the remains of Abraham Lincoln. And this procession brought the body to the nation's capital. Now, there was an order to this military procession, but entirely by accident, One of the regiments that was planning to participate in the military procession was the 22nd U.S. Colored Infantry. Just by happenstance and by accident, they had found themselves leading the military procession. So this was entirely accidental, but entirely appropriate for a regiment of African Americans to be leading the procession. There was 50,000 marchers, and it took 2 hours to pass. Hundreds and thousands of people stood along the streets. There was bands that were playing solemn dirges, honorary gunfire, the church bells were tolling. It was an uncoordinated and unharmonic cacophony of noise. But the New York Times called it the greatest pageant ever tended to the honored dead on this continent. The spectacle has been the most impressive ever witnessed in the nation's capital. And this scene would play out again and again and again all throughout cities until Abraham Lincoln's funeral train reached its final destination. The next day, there was another public viewing in the nation's capital, where 30,000 people waited in the rain, hours. The next day, at 6 a.m., the dignitaries and cabinet members and pallbearers arrived in the rotunda. This was the day that Abraham Lincoln's funeral train would begin. Now, this wasn't intended to be a ceremonial procession to the train station, but despite the bad weather and the early hour, massive crowds were on hand to see this procession. At 7:30 a.m., the coffin was placed on board. Now, one of the stipulations for Mary Todd Lincoln for the funeral train, because originally she wasn't on board with this massive public spectacle, was she wanted her son Willie, who had been temporarily buried in Washington, D.C. for the past 3 years after he died in 1862. She wanted him very quietly and very discreetly for Willie to be reinterred along with his father in Springfield, Illinois. So at 7:30 a.m., when Abraham Lincoln's coffin arrived at the train station and was placed on board, nobody in the crowd knew that Willie's coffin had earlier been placed on board the train as well. And at 8 a.m., the train departed Washington, D.C.
0: And we're listening to author Louis Bacone tell the story of President Lincoln's assassination and then the trip back home, his body's trip back home to be buried in Springfield. And my goodness, what a tale this is. From the embalming, I didn't know. Who knew that this was the first president that was embalmed? 20 days in an open casket, something his bride was not thrilled about. But in the end, the country demanded it. The country wanted to mourn their leader. And my goodness, did they ever. 1.5 million people, we learned, would view Lincoln's body. Another almost 7 million would view or see the train pass by. Enormous numbers for the then small country of about 30 million. And what a story we heard about Grant. I can just see that image. All the carnage that Grant had seen. All the death. And there he was in front of that open casket. The great general weeping. Just weeping. When we come back, more of the story of Lincoln's last trip back to Springfield here on Our American Stories.

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17: And we return to our American stories and the final portion of our story of President Lincoln's assassination and his funeral train back home to Springfield with Arthur Lewis Pacone. Let's get back to the story. Here again is Lewis.
18: The first stop was in Baltimore, Maryland. Now, Baltimore was a state that had been a slave state when the Civil War first started, but it remained loyal to the Union. Many of the people from Maryland had Confederate sympathies. When Abraham Lincoln's inaugural train traveled through Baltimore in 1861, there was reports of an assassination plot. Pinkerton agents were watching. They were warning Abraham Lincoln about, trying to dissuade him from even going to Baltimore. Abraham Lincoln did go to Baltimore, but he reportedly switched from one train to another, almost in disguise, under a shawl. But now the city was eager to show its loyalty. It was very gloomy weather when the train pulled into Baltimore, and this bad weather eerily and appropriately seemed to follow the funeral train almost in every city along the way. But the city was eager to show its loyalty. There was a bounty that was created to capture John Wilkes Booth, because at this time, John Wilkes Booth was still on the run, and for 12 days, he would remain from authorities. So Baltimore officials chipped in $10,000 for the capture of John Wilkes Booth. But this was not a very well-organized funeral procession. It was the first one. It took about 3 hours for the leaders of the procession to remove the coffin and to bring it to the Merchant Exchange building, which was one of the most prominent buildings in the city for the public viewing. There was only about an hour and a half of public viewing, and there was a lot of disappointed and frustrated people that had waited online for hours to see the remains. Now, other cities would hear about some of the stumbles from Baltimore. It almost turned into a competition along the funeral train. Each city, the further that the funeral train got, would hear reports of the previous city and would look to outdo it.

Those words were spoken by Abraham Lincoln in 1861 when he had visited Independence Hall. 300,000 people marched past the coffin inside Independence Hall. They would march through on both sides. There would be two lines, one on the right of the coffin, one on the left of the coffin. It was written that never before in the history of our city was such a dense mass of humanity huddled together. It was a scene of mass chaos. In New York City, people waited online for 3/4 of a mile. One of them was Captain Parker Snow, who had commanded expeditions to both the Arctic and Antarctic circles. He presented relics of Sir John Franklin's ill-fated expedition that consisted of a tattered leaf of a prayer book on which the first word legible was the word martyr. So after the public viewing in New York City, there was another procession that returned the remains to the train station. Now, this was a procession that was much larger than the procession that brought the remains to City Hall. There was 60,000 marchers, and the procession was 5 miles long, and 500,000 people witnessed the procession. The New York City Herald reported, "The city never saw a greater throng." So a funeral train is a way for the public to participate in this public mourning. And there's several ways that they could participate. There was the thousands and thousands who could see the remains of Abraham Lincoln, who managed to enter Independence Hall and New York City City Hall and the approximately 10 other public viewings that were held throughout the funeral train. But for the people that didn't live near those cities or weren't able to gain access, they would gather along the train tracks and they would light bonfires. And in the middle of the night, 2-3 o'clock in the morning, there would be thousands of people gathered around the bonfire, singing and praying. Men would take off their hats. Women were weeping. Men and women were weeping. People would bring their children. In these distant towns where people didn't have the means, didn't have the time, didn't have the ability to travel to the larger cities, it was in Albany when John Wilkes Booth was captured and killed. It stopped in Batavia, New York, where Millard Fillmore, former President Millard Fillmore, boarded the train. It stopped briefly in Westfield, New York, and this was the town where a young Grace Bedell had sent Abraham Lincoln, candidate Abraham Lincoln, in 1860, a letter. It implored him that he would look better if he grew whiskers. At the time, Abraham Lincoln was clean-shaven, but he took young Grace Bedell's word to heart, and he grew a beard. Perhaps, if it wasn't for Grace Bedell, Abraham Lincoln may never have been present. In Chicago, one of the few cities where the funeral train arrived in good weather, there was a massive memorial arch that had been created to prepare for the funeral procession. Some of these arches were set up so the train would go through the arch. Some of them had elaborate ceremonies where young women, 36 young women, one for each state, would be singing near or on these arches. There was also original music. The Great Western Light Guard Band played the Lincoln Requiem. 36 high school girls placed flowers on the coffin. It was a custom-built hearse that was 18 feet long by 15 feet tall. The public viewing lasted 27 hours and 125,000 people saw the remains. Finally, on May 3rd, almost 20 days after Abraham Lincoln had been assassinated, the train pulled into Springfield, Illinois. Here in Springfield, people knew Abraham Lincoln. They didn't know President Lincoln. President Lincoln was Washington, D.C. In Springfield, he was just old Abe. The grief was deep all throughout the country, no doubt. But there was much more pomp and ceremony and circumstance in these other cities, more of a competition. But in Springfield, there was a very deep sense of personal grief. There was family members there. The president's horse, Old Bob, and the president's dog, Fido, were part of the funeral procession. The procession passed his old home on 8th and Jackson Street. This home was still owned by the Lincoln family. It was being rented out, and the tenant decorated the home with evergreens and with black mourning, knowing the attention that it would get. But this was the home where the Lincolns planned to return to. After being president, it was likely that Lincoln would return to being a lawyer. There wasn't any presidential pensions at this time, so this is where Abraham Lincoln and Mary Todd Lincoln were planning to return to. This was a very personal ceremony that had taken place in Springfield.

0: It was a relatively humble ceremony at the crypt, and first Willie's coffin was brought inside of the crypt, and then Abraham Lincoln's after the brief ceremony at the tomb in Oak Ridge Cemetery. So all throughout the funeral procession, the 20-day pageant, this was something that was arranged very quickly, but it went off almost perfectly. With the advent of the telegraph and the improvement of the railroad lines, it went off almost without a hitch. In the end, it cost the government $28,985.31. The funeral train was 1,700 miles. 1.5 million people laid their eyes on the body of Abraham Lincoln, of the martyred president. 7 million more people either saw the funeral train or watched the hearse pass in the streets as part of one of the many public processions. An amazing amount of people got their personal moment on this funeral train, whether they saw it from the side of the tracks, huddled around a bonfire, whether they were one of the people who waited hours to march solemnly past the coffin. So Abraham Lincoln, like today we look at Abraham Lincoln as like this, more of a monument than a man. It's hard to imagine that Abraham Lincoln had any adversaries in the North, but he did. There were people that just wanted him to end the war regardless of slavery. There were people that thought that Abraham Lincoln had become too powerful of a president. This was the first draft in American history, so he had a lot of opposition during the war. But the further that train traveled, the Abraham Lincoln that we came to know, the Abraham Lincoln on Mount Rushmore and the Lincoln Memorial, that wasn't Abraham Lincoln on April 14th. That was what Abraham Lincoln started to become on April 15th. And by the time he arrived in Springfield and was placed in a temporary tomb on May 4th, he had become the martyred president. And to many, he had been sanctified as a secular saint.
1: And a terrific job on the editing, production, and storytelling by our own Monty Montgomery. And a special thanks to Louis Pacone. His book, The President is Dead, Lincoln's Final Trip to Springfield, Illinois, here on Our American Stories.
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14: News this hour from Town Hall. I'm Jason Walker. U.S. military completing the 11th night of strikes in Iran on attacks across the Middle East, overshadowing diplomatic efforts to salvage the ceasefire deal. U.S. Central Command says the targets early Wednesday morning included aircraft hangars and drone storage sites. A former president's appeal to a DOJ investigation rejected.
15: A federal appeals court has rejected a request by Joe Biden to block the release of audio recordings and transcripts of his interviews with a memoir ghostwriter before he was elected. A divided three-judge panel suspended its decision until August 3rd to allow more time for Biden to consider another appeal. The panel's 2-1 ruling found that there's a substantial public interest in disclosing the material the Democrat wants to keep hidden. The recordings were obtained by a special counsel who investigated Biden's handling of classified documents. Republicans demanded the material after the special counsel declined to file charges. High up in 20, Washington.
14: House Speaker Mike Johnson laying it out on the line. He says the United States of America is at a crossroads. He questions if voters are going to elect all those socialists on the ballot in November or maintain our democracy.
16: As I've said here many times, and I say across the country, you know, a few decades ago, Republicans and Democrats in Congress are arguing over marginal tax rates and shades of regulation. Now we are quite literally in a contest to determine whether we're going to maintain our status as the world's great superpower, the greatest nation in the history of the world, as a constitutional republic, or we're going to tear that down to the foundation like the communist Democrats want to do and go down this dark road of Marxism.
14: Representative Andy Biggs winning the GOP nomination for Arizona governor. He'll take on Democratic Governor Katie Hobbs this fall. Biggs, endorsed by President Trump, and aims to help unite the party. More on these stories, townhall.com.
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19: 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Add the name of a Walmart heiress and her husband to the list of groups that are interested in bringing the NBA to Las Vegas. Sportico reporting that Walmart heiress Nancy Walton Laurie and her husband Bill Laurie are interested in bidding on the Las Vegas NBA expansion franchise. Now, the couple live in Anderson and are reportedly worth more than $18 billion, according to Forbes. They once owned the NHL's St. Louis Blues franchise, but sold that team back in 2006 for $150 million. Yesterday was the last day for ownership groups to detail their sources of financing and management plans to the NBA and the investment bank the league has hired to explore expansion plans for Las Vegas as well as Seattle. Other groups interested in the Las Vegas expansion franchise include the Vegas Wants the NBA Group, which is led by Golden Knights owner Bill Foley, and the Magi, which includes basketball great-turned-business mogul Magic Johnson. The NBA expected to make a decision on expansion by the end of the year. Las Vegas' job market getting better. Employers added more than 3,000 jobs in June for a total increase of more than 25,000 jobs over the same time last year. That's according to the latest numbers released by the Nevada Department of Employment, Training, and Rehabilitation. While the job growth is a good sign, Las Vegas' jobless rate in May, third highest in the country among major cities at 5.3%. Still, Nevada's job growth rate over the past year leads the nation. And NV Energy has begun issuing refund checks to customers it overcharged. The utility announced earlier last week it had begun issuing more than $63 million in refunds, including interest, to customers that were misclassified and overcharged. Take AM 670 with you wherever you go. 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
1: 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They're some of our favorites. And up next, another story from one of our regular contributors and listener, Joy Neal Kidney. Joy is the author of Leora's Letters, the story of love and loss for an Iowa family during World War II. And today she shares the story of her old upright piano passed down to her from her mother. And Joy listens to our great station in Des Moines, WHO. Take it away, Joy.
25: It's been in the family for six decades. Most of our history with this musical instrument is good, except for one really bad one. Uncle Delbert found the dusty piano about 1952 in someone's shed near Perry, Iowa, while he was doing some wiring for them. He knew that Mom was looking for a piano so my sister and I could take lessons. How much did they want for it? $45. He hauled it to our farmhouse in his electrician's van. He and Dad lugged it into a corner of the front room, which had a linoleum floor, a plush, plum-colored Davenport and chair, a blonde, black-and-white television with a TV lamp on it, and in the winter, a tall brown heating stove. When she was a girl, Mom envied the kids who took piano lessons. She'd attend their recitals in Dexter, and a couple of those girls eventually became her sisters-in-law. Dad enjoyed hearing his sisters practice for lessons. One of those sisters played for their wedding. Even Grandma Leora, Mom's mother, took lessons as a girl, riding a horse over dusty country roads into town for her Saturday lessons. So piano lessons were our fate. Sis Gloria and I took lessons from Eleanor Chapler in Dexter, at first getting out of school once a week to walk to her house for lessons. Mrs. Chapler had a baby grand piano, a dog that licked our legs, and a parakeet that much of the time had the run of the house and plucked the feathers out of its tummy. Mom made sure Dad got to hear us practice pieces from our red John Thompson books. And even though piano recitals always accompanied planting season, my dad never missed one. When Gloria was 9 years old, her recital piece was Chinese Lullaby. Mrs. Chapler, who dressed up and wore red lipstick for recitals, with a hat on her plain bobbed hair, announced that Gloria's piece had 6 flats. Gloria turned the pages, but she never glanced at the music. She knew it all by heart. Gloria and I began to practice hymns for Sunday school, all the while on the old upright. We played duets, everything from Deep Purple to a patriotic one that rocked the pumpkins decorating the top of the piano at a 4-H achievement night. One by one, the old ivories gave up their glue. Mom found someone who would install plastic ivories and even blacken the sharps and flats. When we got older, we began to complain about having to practice. Mom started saving the day's dishes to bargain with. Either practice the piano or do the dishes. We practiced. Mom happily did dishes while being serenaded by live music, often parking on the end of the piano bench, dish towel in hand, singing along. That was until my boogie-woogie stage. Not the kind of music Mom had envisioned. About junior high age, I began to pound out W.C. Handy pieces, Jogo Blues, Basin Street Blues, Beat Me Daddies, 8 to the Bar, over and over. An hour of Handy is a workout, physically and emotionally, and for Mom, spiritually. She later admitted that my heavy-handed blues and boogie days drove her into the garden. But Mrs. Chapler put up with it gracefully. Of course, she only had to stand it for half an hour a week. She let me choose my recital pieces, from Frankie and Johnny my freshman year, and Shorten and Bread the next, before I finally graduated to Chopin and Rachmaninoff. Years later, after marriage, after my husband's years in the Air Force in Vietnam, we bought our first house. My folks gave us the wonderful old piano, but what a chore to get it from the Iowa farmhouse to a Denver suburb. Here comes the bad episode. 5 years and one son later, we moved back to Iowa. The heavy old gal had lost its 2 back wheels in the move, so it tilted back. My husband leaned his shoulder and head against the wall to pry the piano from it so I could slip shims under to replace the wheels. He ruptured a disc in his neck, leading to surgery to fuse a couple of vertebrae. But he recovered and decided that he still liked the piano well enough to take it apart, strip off the dark, grainy texture, and refinish it. It wasn't long before son Dan was taking lessons and practicing on that same ponderous piano. She has an uncertain future. The last time the piano was tuned, we learned that she has a cracked sounding board, which cannot be mended. So the instrument holds a silent corner in our main room, usually crowned with family pictures. Those boogie-woogie days, just a remembrance.
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0: Even this is Our American Stories. Decades after it was released in 1977, the movie Slapshot holds up as one of the true classics of American sports film. Its comical depiction of a minor league hockey team resorting to violent play to gain popularity in a declining factory town still resonates with audiences around the world. Much of the film's success has to do with Paul Newman's performance as an aging player coach, but the movie might never have achieved its iconic status without the bespectacled, brawling characters known as the Hanson Brothers, played by former Johnston Jets players Steve and Jeff Carlson and David Hanson. Dave Hanson grew up in St. Paul, Minnesota, where he eventually starred in football, baseball, and hockey at Humboldt High School. He played for the University of Minnesota under legendary coach Herb Brooks. And of course, that's hockey. Hanson then played for the Detroit Red Wings and Minnesota North Stars in the National Hockey League. The following excerpts are from a video interview with Dave Hanson by Paul Guggenheimer. It was recorded in Pittsburgh and is provided courtesy of Primal Interviews with Paul Guggenheimer. Let's go to Dave Hansen.
2: What I tell people is the movie is based on more fact than fiction. It was based on a team that I was playing for in Johnstown, Pennsylvania, called the Johnstown Jets in 1974-75. And pretty much everything that goes on in the movie happened in one form or fashion. There was three brothers playing for us. They were big, tough, wore glasses, named Jeff, Jack, and Steve Carlson. There was a fellow on the team that was called Dave Killer Hansen, i.e. me.
11: But Dave was here.
14: Dave's a killer!
15: Yeah!
14: Yeah!
15: He's a killer!
11: Dave's a mess. Yeah.
2: And then all the other characters on the team or on the other teams were either real characters of the game or a combination of characters of the game. So when Nancy Dowd, who was the sister of one of the players on the team, came down and started following us around and wrote the script, obviously they wrote in the three brothers and the killer and a few other people. And when they got around to making the film and casting for the film, they wanted to get A actors like Nick Nolte, Peter Strauss, and you know a group of Hollywood actors to play these roles. Of course, because you had Paul Newman, the number one actor at the time of Hollywood. Well, these guys could not skate. No matter how they tried, they gave them lessons and took them out in hockey practices and hired private instructors, and they just couldn't get them skated well enough to make it look like a professional game. So Nancy basically said, why don't we go back and let these guys be themselves and see if that would work out. And basically that's what happened. They came back to Johnstown, they being the Hollywood, George Rayl, the director, and Nancy and a few others, and sat the Carlson brothers down and sat myself down, and we read a few lines in the script, and they shook their heads, and yet they still took a shot at us and pretty well casted us. And so it was going to be Jeff, Jack, and Steve Carlson were going to be the Hansen brothers. Dave Killer Hansen was going to be Dave Killer Carlson, but Jack ended up going to Edmonton Oilers to play when we got around to filming, so they just plucked me out of the Carlson role and threw me in as a Hansen brother, and we were off and running, or off and skating, I should say.
11: Okay, guys, show us what you got.
2: When we got first stuck in front of the camera and we're told to act, and we're given lines, we really were bad. We were robotic, and it took a couple times, and you could see where George Rayl was getting frustrated. It finally got to the point where George said, let's stop for a minute, take a breath, and pull this aside. He says, okay, boys, this doesn't seem to be working too well. He says, so let's try a different angle. What would you do in this situation? You'd set it up, and we'd say, I don't know, we would just react. We would probably just spoof something off. So, well, let's give that a try. Next shot, we did, and we pulled it off. We kind of ad-libbed some stuff and threw in the regular stuff, and he just says, that's great. Don't change it. That's the way we'll roll from now on. So it really boiled down to, quite frankly, that the actors were the one acting. The hockey players or ourselves were just being ourselves.
11: The Hansons.
2: We were 20, 21, 22 years old, and had ordered the three of us. And when they first came to us and they said, hey, would you guys like to do a movie? We said, well, how long is it going to take? It's going to take 2-3 months through your summer. Well, we were used to taking the summers off, going back to Minnesota, playing softball all summer long, drinking beer, and getting ready for training camp in the fall. So it's like, okay. Well, why not? Let's give this a try. So we had no idea. For us, it was just an opportunity to drink a lot of beer, have free food, get paid for doing something, and meet Paul Newman and hopefully meet some chicks and hopefully have some fun doing it. So we had no clue, even to the point where before the film came out, Universal Studios came back to us and offered us a 7-year, 7-movie contract deal. And we said, nah, we want to be hockey players. We don't want to be actors. So there's an indication of how smart we were. I was having a pregame nap in my apartment, and there's knocking going on the door. And it wakes me up, and there's knocking still going on. I go, what the? So I open the door, and I'm in my underwear and in my dirty sweat socks, and I just open the door, and I go, what? And he looks up, and he says, you Dave Hansen? I says, yeah. And he says, I'm Paul Newman. I says, yeah, well, you are, Paul. He says, yeah. He says, geez, did we wake you? And I says, well, yeah, kind of. And he says, well, I'm, you know, and then he apologized. And I said, you know, I'm going, oh, no, no problem. I says, what's up? He says, well, I got some, you know, art director with me and a couple movie guys, set guys, and they want to come in and take a look at a hockey player's apartment. We want to see what it looks like. Do you mind if we come in? And I says, Paul, I got no problem. As long as you let me go back to bed, you know, and just stay out of my bedroom, you can do whatever you want. So, and he said, before I went, he says, yeah, no, we'll be quiet. We just want to look around, take some pictures and some Polaroids. And then he says, but hey, Dave, he says, you got any beer in the fridge? I says, yeah, what's up? He says, well, the race is on. He says, you know, I'd like to maybe crack a beer and sit down and watch the race with these guys. He says, nah, no problem. Drink as much as you want. TV's in there. Go for it. So that was the first meeting of Paul, which was the start of a very good and long friendship.
14: Everybody is just on their feet screaming, Gil, Gil, Gil, this is hockey!
2: Really, what we were hearing more than anything was the reviews in the hockey community. You would hear, you know, the GMs of the teams or, you know, the commissioner of the league would say, you know, that movie's a disgrace, you know, it doesn't portray hockey. And then, of course, you'd hear the players saying, that's absolutely right on, you know, it's the way it is, you know, obviously a little satirical about it, but that's the way it is.
14: Is just visibly upset by this display. Come on down and get places for the home games. Bring the kids. We got entertainment for the whole family.
2: It was short-lived. It didn't bother us. In fact, we would have more fun than anything because now we would go into arenas to play a hockey game. And I'll use Dallas as an example. I went into Dallas where they hated me. And I always got booed, you know, in warm-ups and this and that. So typically I'm skating around in warm-ups one time and I'm hearing a booing and I finally look up and there's an entire section of fans up there with the glasses and the fake nose and holding the Charlestown Chiefs Booster Club and it was just hilarious. So everybody started having a good time with it. I'd face off against, you know, against an opponent that we'd fight all the time and he'd look at me and I'd look at him. He'd say, buy a soda after the game. So it was good stuff.
15: Buy a soda after the game?
2: The one that I think of mostly is Siskel and Ebert on David Letterman's show. And I think the question was something like David to Siskel and Ebert. Is there ever a movie that you watched, critiqued, and then later on you kind of went back and realized you made a mistake on? And they said, absolutely, Slapshot. He says, when we first saw Slapshot, you know, we gave it a thumbs down. Later on, looked at it closely and realized, you know, what a great film that was. And now it's historically always in the top 10 of the best sports movies of all time.
0: And thanks to Greg Hengler, as always, for finding this and doing the work he always does for us on the producing and editing front. And by the way, again, if you have not seen Slapshot, watch it with the family. I mean, it is just great family entertainment. And you will laugh, and then you'll just keep laughing. You don't have to know hockey to love Slapshot. Dave Hansen's story, the story of one of America's great sports movies here on Our American Stories.
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0: And we return to Our American Stories. Invented in 1897, Jell-O immediately worked its way into the hearts and the stomachs of America. In War and Peace, sickness and health, from Greek houses to inflatable pools, Jell-O was there. Here to tell the story is Simon Whistler from the Today I Found Out YouTube channel and its sister, the Brain Food Show podcast. 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
3: For over a century, Jell-O has been a part of American culture, and according to a 1904 edition of the Ladies' Home Journal, America's favorite dessert. Conveniently enough, named such in an advertisement paid for by Jell-O before anyone was really buying it at all. That said, ever since then, it really has been one of the most popular desserts in America. The story of this fruit-flavored gelatin-based icon includes good old-fashioned American ingenuity, brilliant marketing, and a wobbly start. Gelatin, the main ingredient in Jell-O, has been an after-dinner delicacy for the wealthy dating all the way back to at least the 15th century. The tasteless, odorless protein is made by extracting collagen found in connective animal tissues from boiled bones of animals, usually from cows and pigs. It was, and still is, a time-consuming task to make gelatin. During the Victorian age, gelatin was extracted by boiling cow or pig hooves in a giant kettle for several hours. Next, the liquid would be strained and the bones discarded. The liquid was then left out for a day, give or take, to settle. After skimming the fat off the top, flavoring was added, and voila, a gelatin dessert was born. By the early 19th century, the dessert wasn't just popular with well-to-do Europeans, but Americans as well. Thomas Jefferson was known to serve gelatin desserts at official banquets in his Monticello, Virginia home. In the mid-19th century, gelatin was so in demand that there was a need to make the creation of it easier. Who wanted to take time to boil cow hooves each time you wanted a gelatin mold at the dinner table? So, in 1845, the already famous inventor of the first American-built steam locomotive, the Tom Thumb, Peter Cooper, devised a way to make gelatin more accessible by making large sheets of it and grinding it into a powder. He applied for and was granted a patent, U.S. Patent 4084, for a gelatin dessert powder he called portable gelatin, requiring only the addition of hot water. Despite the future economic windfall the gelatin powder would provide, Cooper didn't market it, nor did much of anything with his invention. He sold the powder to cooks on occasion, but never commercialized it beyond that. In fact, he was more interested in the production of powdered glue. Never quite figured out that secret, though. Unlike Jell-O, as most kids find out early in life, glue does not taste very good. About 30 miles outside of Rochester, New York, in the small town of Leroy, lived the married couple of Pearl and May Waite. They ran a rather unsuccessful cough syrup and laxative business. After years of this and barely scraping by, they decided one day to branch out into something that they knew better. Food. So, according to the Chemical Heritage Foundation, after looking around for what to work on, they found and obtained the patent for powdered gelatin. Of course, the main drawback of gelatin is its lack of taste. They found a fix for that by combining it with something else they knew a fair bit about, making syrups. Thus, they added a significant amount of sugary fruit syrup using strawberry, raspberry, lemon, and orange flavoring. Their product was now 88% sugar, but none of that mattered because now gelatin actually tasted good. May named her and her husband's new favorite dessert Jell-O, a combined version of the words gelatin and jelly, both of which derive from the Latin gelare, meaning to congeal or to freeze. As for the O part, around this time in America, it was simply a relatively popular trend to add O to the end of your product name, not unlike the fad of preceding certain names with I in more modern times. In addition, adding a letter allows a business to take a common word and easily modify it to make it easy to trademark. Another example from that time would be Grano, and in the modern times, of course, there's the iPhone. Unfortunately, while Pearl and May were good at making Jell-O, they lacked the capital and experience to market their product. On September the 8th, 1899, the couple sold the formula, patents, and the name Jell-O to their Leroy neighbor, orator Frank Woodward, owner of the Genesee Food Company, for $450, which is about $12,000 today. Already a successful packaged food businessman, Woodward knew how to sell a product. He dressed his salesmen in fancy suits and had them offer free samples to homemakers. They employed every trick in the book to get grocers to stock their shelves with boxes of Jell-O still in the Waite's original flavors, strawberry, raspberry, lemon, and orange. Despite all of this, sales still sagged. At one point, a frustrated Woodward offered to sell the product line to another Leroy townsman for a mere $35. Luckily for him, the person refused the offer. In 1904, everything changed. With the help of newly hired William E. Humblebore, Woodward decided to take some of the money he earned from the more successful products he made, including one that held a miraculous power to kill lice on hens, and he invested it into ads for Jell-O in the nationally syndicated Ladies' Home Journal. The ad, costing $336, featured a smiling, fashionably coiffed woman in white aprons proclaiming, "Jell-O gelatin, America's favorite dessert." The ads were a roaring success. Annual sales quickly jumped to $250,000, about $6.2 million today. Soon, beautiful hand-drawn pictures showing pantries stuffed to the brim with Jell-O and kids begging for the delicious dessert were marketing the product everywhere. Woodward began printing recipe books telling homemakers how to properly prepare their Jell-O. They handed out free Jell-O molds to immigrants arriving into Ellis Island. They introduced the Jell-O Girl, played by 4-year-old Elizabeth King, the daughter of a brilliant ad artist, Franklin King, who Woodward was working for him. With a tea kettle in one hand and a packet of Jell-O in the other, she declared to the world that you can't be a kid without it. Due to brilliant marketing, Jell-O became one of the most well-known brands in American history. In 1924, understanding the power of a name, the Genesee Pure Foods Company became, quite simply, the Jell-O Company. That same year, the company hired the soon-to-be-famous Norman Rockwell to draw a colorful illustration depicting Jell-O. With radio rising in prominence, Jell-O became one of the first companies to advertise on the new medium, with Jack Benny singing to the whole world in 1934, their new jingle created by the agency Young and Rubicam, J-E-L-L-O.
1: J-E-L-L-O.
4: The Jell-O Program, starring Jack Benny with Mary Livingston and Phil Harris and his orchestra.
3: By the mid-1970s, formerly strong and steady sales of Jell-O, including their pudding line, began declining, so they hired the 37-year-old comedian Bill Cosby to be their spokesperson.
5: New Jell-O pudding pop! New Jell-O pudding pop!
6: What's that, Bill Cosby?
5: New Jell-O pudding pops. Frozen pudding on a stick.
6: Good.
5: That's right. And you know what else? When you eat it, your mom won't give you the old evil eye like she does with some snacks, because she knows that this is made with real pudding.
3: It worked, and Cosby brought Jell-O to new heights. The Cosby-Jell-O relationship lasted for over 30 years and was, according to Mary Cross's book, A Century of American Icons, the longest-standing celebrity endorsement in American advertising history. In 1964, the plant in Leroy, New York, closed when the conglomerate General Foods, now Kraft Foods, took over production. But Jell-O is still represented in that small town with the Jell-O Gallery, a museum dedicated to all things Jell-O. And now for some bonus facts. J-E-L-L-O, it's alive! Well, actually, technically, Jell-O is alive, at least according to a 1974 experiment performed by Dr. Adrian Upton. Dr. Upton attached an EEG, electroencephalogram machine, to a dome of lime green Jell-O. The Jell-O produced alpha waves much the same way an awake and alive human would produce. This experiment set the media aflutter, as they like to sensationalize everything then as now. But what Dr. Upton was really trying to prove is that an EEG should not be the only method used to determine if a human is alive or not. And now for another bonus fact. In 2001, Utah State Representative Leonard M. Blackham introduced State Resolution 5. This legislation declared that Jell-O brand gelatin be recognized as the favorite snack of Utah. It passed with only 2 dissenting votes. The resolution was popular because Jell-O is well known to be a favorite among members of The Church of Jesus Christ of Latter-day Saints, otherwise known as the Mormons. Sales figures released by Kraft Foods in 2001 revealed that Salt Lake City, Utah had the highest per capita Jell-O consumption of anywhere else in the country. Due to this, the Mormon Corridor region in Utah has been given the nickname the Jell-O Belt.
0: The story of Jell-O, one of America's favorite desserts, here on Our American Stories.
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0: And we return to Our American Stories. Up next, a story out of Abilene, Texas, from the best storyteller in Abilene and maybe one of the best storytellers in the country. And we're talking about our frequent contributor, Jay Moore. And he's been a regular here at Our American Stories for some time. Today, he shares the story of a personal hero, a man with one eye. Take it away, Jay.
30: Well, I think, you know, we all have those people who, for one reason or another, is someone that we claim as a personal hero. And one of those for me is a guy named Dennis Holt.
31: My fellow Americans and my fellow citizens of the world community, I ask you to share with me today the majesty of this moment.
30: 4 months after President Nixon took office in January of 69, he went on television to really lay out what his peace plan was going to be for ending the war in Vietnam.
31: I've asked for this television time tonight to make public a plan for peace that can end the war in Vietnam. The offer that I shall now present on behalf of the government of the United States and the government of South Vietnam, with the full knowledge and approval of President Chu, is both generous and far-reaching.
30: And in his broadcast, he called for U.S. and North Vietnamese troops to just both pull out simultaneously from South Vietnam over the next 12 months. At the time of his talk, U.S. troops were at their highest level. Over 540,000, I think, were in South Vietnam. But ultimately, the leaders of North Vietnam are going to reject his peace plan. But that same day, North Vietnamese troops were pressing an attack on several South Vietnamese villages and U.S. bases. It really was one of the most wide-ranging assaults that they had since the Tet Offensive of 1968. But South Vietnamese troops and American troops all across the country were fighting back. And one of the persons, one of the guys who was in the fight that day on May the 14th of 1969 was Dennis Holt. I actually met Dennis 9 years later, which was in 1978. I was a high school senior and I was working for my dad, who was a home builder, and Dennis worked for him and he oversaw the construction efforts. And so we spent a fair amount of time together. We would drive from job to job and occasionally we would have lunch together. I think I was just 17, barely on the edge of adulthood, while Dennis, he was 31. And in my eyes, I saw him certainly as a grown man and certainly someone who was awfully easy to like. One of the first things you notice about Dennis is that he smiles a lot and also that he has an eye patch over his left eye. And so one day I decided to ask him how it was that he came to lose his eye. In a pickup truck, we were heading south on a street in Abilene when Dennis told me what happened on May the 14th of 1969 at a place near Nui Ba Den, which is known as the Black Persian Mountain. It's an

And by October, he had landed at the U.S. air base there, Tan Son Nhut Air Base outside of Saigon. He was a GI in the 25th Division, 2nd Battalion, 22nd Infantry, a group that's often referred to as Triple Deuce. Dennis was just 21. 3 days, though, before Nixon had gone on TV back in May of 69, the North Vietnamese troops unleashed these surprise rocket attacks throughout the country, and it resulted in some of the most intense fighting of the war. But in response to those attacks, four infantry companies were sent out to recon an area that was called the Crescent. B-52s had just bombed the area, and Dennis's squad was sent out on reconnaissance. And along with his squad was a photographer from the Associated Press. Every platoon is supported by what's called an APC, or an armored personnel carrier. They all have a top-mounted 50 caliber machine gun. Some of the platoon squads named theirs, and Dennis's was dubbed the Phantom. A lot of times, though, the troops walked rather than ride inside the APC. So very often it's just the driver and the top-mounted gunner who were aboard that vehicle. But as Dennis's squad moved through the jungle that day, the APC driver hit a tree and a branch fell, and it landed on the gunner and it broke his arm. So someone needed to step up to man the machine gun. And Dennis has told me before that an unwritten rule in the Army is never volunteer for anything. But he volunteered, and he climbed up into the gunner spot on the Phantom. And the rest of the afternoon was tense, as you can imagine, but nothing really happened until word finally came that they were to head back to their support base. And true to form, as they started in that direction is when the North Vietnamese launched their ambush. The men of Dennis's squad were caught, though. They were sandwiched between the trailing APC and the North Vietnamese Army, so it was making it impossible for Dennis to fire his machine gun at the enemy without possibly hitting his own men. So he began firing into the trees, hoping to hit snipers. You know, he's just a kid from Abilene, Texas. He had never been farther from home than El Paso. And suddenly on a Wednesday afternoon in May of 69, he's halfway around the world. He's in a sweltering jungle. He's manning a machine gun in a full-fledged, honest-to-goodness, real-life war. Both sides are just frantically trying to kill the other in order to keep themselves alive. So Dennis was firing back in a storm of adrenaline, and then his world went black. At the time, Dennis didn't even have all the details of that day. He wouldn't fully learn what occurred on May 14th of 1969 until he began attending Triple Deuce reunions back in 2012. But Dennis lost his eye and really came within a literal inch of losing his life when another APC gunner, who was located quite some distance away, squeezed the trigger on his machine gun. And that 50 caliber bullet, which is a half inch wide piece of lead moving at like 3,000 feet per second, it pierced an ammo box, it went through the protective armor on the APC, and it hit Dennis on the left side of his head, and it crossed him his eye. He told me that as he drifted in and out of consciousness, that the medics quickly began bandaging his head to stop the blood loss. The Associated Press photographer who was with them raised his camera and took a photo. It shows two medics who are cradling Dennis's head there as he's lying on the ground in the Vietnamese jungle. The picture ran and the Stars and Stripes. The medics strapped Dennis to a rescue basket attached to the outside of a helicopter, and he was evacuated to the very nearest field hospital, where that treatment kept him from bleeding to death. After he was stabilized, he would leave Vietnam, he would go to Japan for more care, and then he would be taken to Brooke Army Medical Center in San Antonio. Within just a few months of being discharged from Brooke, Dennis married a girl in 1970 that he had been friends with at Abilene High. Her name was Linda. She often wrote to him while he was in Vietnam. They moved to the Dallas area but returned to Abilene in 1978. They bought a house here near Cooper High School, and it was there that they raised their two daughters. And not soon after that is when I met Dennis. I asked him if he thinks much about Vietnam these days, and he smiled and he said, you know, every morning when I put this eye patch on, it struck me that for more than five decades, Dennis has lived with Vietnam. But he feels fortunate that he came on, that he was able to move forward. And I think all that

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10: News this hour from Town Hall. I'm Jason Walker. An update on President Trump's ongoing battle with journalists from the New York Times.
11: Officials are looking to acquire phone records of New York Times journalists in an effort to unmask sources. A court document says President Donald Trump's administration sought New York Times journalists' phone records and even those of some of their relatives in an attempt to unmask the confidential sources of the reporters. They'd written about Trump's Qatari-gifted Air Force One jet. The motion reveals more expansive attempts by Trump's Republican administration than previously known to compel the identity of sources. The Justice Department justifies the original subpoenas by saying reporters are not the targets. Those leaking classified information are Hayat Panjwani, Washington.
10: Well, President Volodymyr Zelensky in Ukraine has fired General Oleksandr Sakhiri as commander-in-chief of all of Ukraine's armed forces. That decision follows several days of mass protests in Kyiv demanding the general's removal. South Carolina lawmaker breaking from President Trump and endorsing a different candidate. Here's correspondent Laura Winters with that story.
12: Republican Congresswoman Nancy Mace endorsing Ralph Norman in South Carolina's special Senate election to replace the late Senator Lindsey Graham. Mace calling Ralph Norman a tried and true conservative warrior. President Trump, meanwhile, endorsing Graham's sister Darlene to run for the six-year term. And she says after praying about it, she's in.
10: A planned joint U.S.-Canada ceremony celebrating the opening of the Gordie Howe International Bridge canceled after President Trump announced new tariffs on Canadian goods. One Canadian official says it would be inappropriate to proceed with a celebratory event. More on these stories, townhall.com.
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10: Correspondent Rich Thomason says America's roads getting safer in recent years.
14: New estimates show road deaths are declining in the U.S. and globally. A study in Lancet Public Health reveals global road injuries and fatalities each fell more than 30% from 1990 to 2023. In the U.S., traffic deaths rose until 2021, but have since declined. The National Highway Traffic Safety Administration reports fatalities peaked at over 43,000 in 2021 and dropped to about 36,000 last year. Rich Thomason reporting.
10: Not set just yet, but changes may be coming to the Equal Employment Opportunity Commission. Chief Regulatory Agency for Enforcing Anti-Discrimination Laws has proposed ending a requirement that employers submit annual data on the racial and gender breakdown of their workforces. Breaking news and analysis, townhall.com. AI leading quite a rally on Wall Street.
15: More gains for makers of computer chips and other AI winners carried Wall Street higher. The S&P 500 rose 0.9% Tuesday. The Dow added 385 points. That's about 0.7%. The Nasdaq Composite rose 1.3%. Micron Technology and Nvidia had solid gains for the second day in a row. They had fallen sharply last week. The price of Brent crude got close to $92 a barrel for the first time in 5 weeks as strikes continued in the war with Iran. That's up from less than $72 a barrel early this month. Treasury yields rose in the bond market. The yield on the 10-year Treasury climbed to 4.63%. Seth Sutel, New York.
10: OpenAI disclosing an unprecedented cyber incident where its AI system allegedly hacked another AI company. A spokesman says the incident occurred during model evaluations. More on these stories, townhall.com.
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19: Gary McNamara and Eric Harley talk about everything from politics to social issues and news of the day. Whether you're up late or you're just starting your day, welcome to the show. 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
20: All across America, we are Red Eye Radio. He is Eric Harley and I'm Gary McNamara. Good morning. Thank you for being here this morning.
21: Thank you, thank you, thank you.
20: Yeah, what a zoo of a day it was yesterday, wasn't
21: it? Yeah, it was a crazy day. Another crazy day in the neighborhood. Yeah.
20: Oh, my gosh.
21: Yeah.
20: Where should we start?
21: Let's
20: start. How about we start with my representative to the federal government?
21: For the time being.
20: For the time being, yes. I mean, she's
21: we haven't brought her up in a while.
20: No, we have not. She's been quiet. And so it's like, and we're talking about Jasmine Crockett.
21: Yeah.
20: And so you wonder what is she thinking? You know, what is going on? And Jasmine today decided to talk about soccer.
21: Oh, this should be good.
20: Just in case you don't know, Jasmine Crockett is my congresswoman.
21: That's right. She serves your district.
20: Yes.
21: And they are eliminating your district.
20: Yes.
21: They're moving everybody out. There won't be any people living there anymore. Wouldn't that be funny? When they redid redistricting, they just told everybody, well, now you've got to move too.
20: Yes. It's going to
21: be the people have to move.
20: It's going to be the only place in Texas.
21: Told everybody, well, now you've got to move too.
20: Yes. It's going to
21: be the people have to move.
20: It's going to be the only place in Texas

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1: Breaking news this hour from Town Hall. Amit Thomason. Iran's neighbors are on a high state of alert as the U.S. and Iran continue exchanging fire. Diplomatic efforts to end the war languish. Both Bahrain and Saudi Arabia warn of Iranian missile attacks. Secretary of State Rubio says that allowing Iran to control the all-important Strait of Hormuz would send the wrong message to potential adversaries around the globe.
2: If we create a precedent in the Middle East where a nation state can decide that they are going to control an international waterway, charge a toll, and if you don't pay them, blow up your ships, we have created a very dangerous precedent which will repeat itself in other parts of the world, including in this region. So what is at stake here is not simply the issue of what's happening in the Straits of Hormuz. It's a very fundamental principle about freedom of navigation.
1: The war has strained global energy supplies, and Iranian-backed Houthi rebels are also in Saudi oil tankers. AAA's national average for a gallon of regular gasoline, $4.06. This morning, it's up about a nickel from yesterday. President Trump is not closing the door entirely on diplomacy in the Mideast.
3: While sitting alongside Lebanese President Joseph Aoun, President Trump said he would be willing to speak with Hezbollah as part of an effort to bring greater peace and stability to the Middle East.
4: But I would speak to Hezbollah. I speak to everybody. I'll speak to people that a lot of people think I shouldn't be speaking to, and things work out. I would say this, if the president wanted me to speak to Hezbollah, you know, he's lived with Hezbollah for a long time. And if the president wanted me to speak to Hezbollah, I would.
3: Hezbollah remains a U.S. designated foreign terrorist organization. Willie Nelson, the White House.
1: People along the Gulf Coast most familiar with the drill, fill the sandbags, batten down the hatches ahead of a tropical storm. This time, the storm is named Bertha, expected to make landfall in Louisiana late tonight or early tomorrow morning. Ahead of this morning's Wall Street opening bell, Dow futures are down 103 points. NASDAQ futures off 287. More on these stories, townhall.com.
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7: 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That brief bit of monsoonal moisture Southern Nevada got is giving way to more extreme heat. The National Weather Service issuing an extreme heat warning for Southern Nevada for tomorrow through Monday. Forecasters predicting daytime highs between 108 and 114 degrees Friday through Sunday. Weather watchers say they are more concerned with the overnight lows, though, which are not expected to drop below 90 degrees in many parts of the Vegas Valley, where the average overnight low is normally about 83 degrees. To help beat the heat, Clark County activating cooling stations through at least Friday at community centers, libraries, as well as other buildings. You can find locations and their hours online at helphopehome.org. Just 17 days after the new owner took over and more than a month after the previous owner announced its closure, Prim Valley Resort and Casino is reopening for business today. Terrible's Gaming, the new owners, have announced the property, often called the gateway to Las Vegas, will not charge resort fees and that they would honor rewards earned by returning customers. Back in May, Affinity Gaming, the previous owner, said the gaming outpost was obsolete and an ongoing cash drain and decided to permanently close, potentially making almost 350 people jobless. Terrible's once operated the Prim properties under the Herbst Gaming name, and Las Vegas' job market is getting better as employers added more than 3,000 jobs in June for a total increase of more than 25,000 jobs over the same time last year. That's according to the latest numbers from the Nevada Department of Employment, Training, and Rehabilitation. While the job growth is a good sign, Las Vegas' jobless rate in May was third highest in the country among major cities at 5.3%. Take AM 670 with you wherever you go. Check out our website at 670kmzq.com.
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9: We'll start at the south end of the valley where some police activity on I-15 southbound before St. Rose Parkway. It's off to the right shoulder. It's not holding you up too much there on 15 southbound approaching St. Rose. That'll be off to the right shoulder. Just west of the strip on the surface streets, an overnight fatal accident involving a pedestrian on Sammy Davis Jr. near the back entrance to Resorts World. Cleanup and investigation is ongoing. Sammy Davis Jr. is closed there at Resorts World. Go with Western, Highland, Sahara, or Desert Inn as an alternate route. Sunny and hot today with afternoon temperatures stopping around 107 degrees. Any talk of rain's been pushed to the end of the week, but an extreme heat warning goes into effect tomorrow, could bring temperatures over 110 degrees. It's already 86. 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
16: Senor.
15: A dimly lit room deep within the bowels of the Armstrong and Getty Communications compound. And on Hump Day, we are toiling under the title of the show.
17: Is Mickey racist? Estranged wife Minnie breaks her silence. Or if you prefer, Warsec Pete asks for big money.
15: What's is Mickey racist?
17: Hearing on Capitol Hill yesterday, absolutely delightful, in which the head of the Smithsonian Institution was confronted with the obvious, the mountains of proof that she has perverted the mission of the museum into that of woke activist leftist politics. She denied it up and down in spite of the evidence and was confronted with some of the ridiculousness of her point of view.
15: And we got some
17: echoing the government report, which we highlighted, a couple of days ago.
15: Yeah, we talked about that at the end of the week last week, and I had brought that to everybody's attention when I was at the museum last summer and saying, this is crazy. It's just crazy. I'm glad somebody brought up the bookstore. I remember tweeting out a picture from the bookstore, the Smithsonian bookstore, because it had the 1619 project in it, big display of that, in the government bookstore. For the people of the United States.
17: Old Howard Zinn, right?
15: Howard Zinn, 1619 project. Oh. And then the what's his name? The anti-racist dude.
17: Oh, Ibram X ripoff.
15: All those people.
17: Ibram X con man.
15: That was the bookstore at the Smithsonian History Museum.
17: Unfreaking believable.
15: Yes, it was.
17: Disgusting.
15: Yes, it is.
17: Finally being confronted. Democrats are saying they're trying to whitewash history.
15: Right.
17: Oh, my God. Oh, it's a fight, man. We're in a fight, a bare-knuckled barroom brawl.
15: So I'm looking up at just like my general wall of information for the day. A lot more discussions of the movie Ulysses. I find this is heartening to me that there is a, like, real deep, if you want it, discussion about a 3,000-year-old poem in Western culture and all this different sort of stuff. It's amazing the way it seems to have grabbed attention of the cultural elite, in addition to being the number one movie for people who just want to go see an epic adventure film.
17: And putting aside, and I know this annoys you, the knee-jerk political approach to every movie and who's in it and what the director said and stuff like that, I don't have time for my entertainment. I love music, for instance, and if I let every liberal musician in the world annoy me, I would have to, I don't know, just listen to myself play guitar. But anyway, I have really enjoyed the discussion of some of the themes of the poem in the movie and how the modern movie may depart from the theme, especially at the end. Interesting stuff. And also, I got into a real good study of the translations of Ulysses and how they differ, and it reminded me of the power of the translator. It's just, you know, stimulating stuff. It's good stuff. And it's studying Western civilization, which, hey, two big thumbs up.
15: Man, the discussion that they had in the National Review podcast yesterday was just fantastic. Going through the different versions that have existed throughout history. Going back thousands of years, different interpretations of it. And this is yet another one. And according to people way smarter than me, the current movie hews much closer to Dante's version of the Odyssey, which is a Christian version, than anything else. So I look forward to seeing it. I have tickets for Thursday. I think Thursday or Friday. I don't remember which. I'll look to look that up. But just the fact that it's existing as a conversation piece is just, again, heartening to me.
17: Yeah, I don't want to, you know, take off my game face or my get off the war footing or whatever. But there are definite signs that at least some of the waves of far left Marxism and anti-Americanism, anti-Western civilization, anti-free markets, anti-free speech. There are signs that some of those waves appear to have, what's the expression? They've reached their high water mark on the beach and are receding now as people are waking up to it, including the Smithsonian thing. Schools are still going to be an enormous fight, but more and more and more people are aware. And that's the first step. If it'll be enough, who knows? But that is the first step.
15: We bombed Iran for the 11th night in a row. We don't seem to be paying a lot of attention to what it is exactly we're striking or where this is leading. Of course, nobody knows.
16: Night after night?
15: Night after night. Nobody knows where this is leading. There is some talk that maybe the countries around Iran are getting pretty fed up with getting pot shots at them all the time and having to use their technology to try to shoot down the drones. So I don't know. I wish Saudi Arabia and Jordan and everybody would get together and say, let's finish this once and for all. That'd be awesome.
17: I think, though, and feel free to disagree, Jack, anybody, via email, mailbag@armstrongandgetty.com. The only way you quote-unquote win this is to outlast Iran. They are counting on the fact that the Trump, in particular the West, the Gulf states, will tire of the conflict before they do, hunker down in their bunkers, starving their population.
15: Iran retaliated with launching missiles and drones toward U.S. military bases that we successfully deflected last night, but every now and then they get through and kill U.S. soldiers, as we know. What our stockpile is of the ability to shoot those down, who knows? It's one of the reasons Pete Hegseth was asking for more money yesterday, I guess, in the hearing, is it takes more money to fight this war. It's tough when you're up against two parties where both of their constituencies don't like the war. So that's a tough situation. I have to read this is the headline. William Shatner, 95, and his daughter, who is 61, both reveal stage 4 cancer diagnoses at the same time.
17: Good Lord.
15: In some sort of press thing. They both have stage 4 cancer at the same time.
17: That's just bizarre and troubling.
15: No kidding. I'll look into that. Always forget that really old people have old kids. By definition.
17: Yeah. Generally.
15: If you're an 80-year-old talking about their kids, I'm always picturing like high schoolers. But no. An 80-year-old probably has 60-year-old kids, roughly.
17: Unless you're Mick Jagger with some ballet dancer or whatever, and you've got an agreement. She wanted a kid and wealth, and you wanted to screw her. So that was indelicate, and I apologize for it. Make love to the girl. Right.
15: Wow, I'm pressing the button and going to a different station. That is not the sort of talk I want.
17: These are tough times, they demand tough talk. So and frank talk about Mick Jagger's sex life.
15: Yeah, I'm not sure the tough talk people need is coursing up Mick Jagger's bedroom life.
17: Okay, here's a question for you. I want to rewind a couple of seconds. Not because of that. I'm really interested as a political scientist, and I'm going to just claim I am. I got a degree in political science. I've got as much right to call myself that is the fake Islamist in Michigan has to call himself a doctor. Anyway, I'm fascinated by just the case study here. We're all in class now, folks. This is a 300 or 400 level political science class. You've got leadership that, just for the sake of the argument, opened a can of worms, militarily speaking. tried to pull off an objective, found it much more difficult than they expected it to be. Now we're down the road, and Pandora's box of canned worms has been opened somewhat. It's grown. It's now a bigger conflict. For instance, Country B might have decided they own the international waters around them and are going to charge tolls, et cetera, et cetera. Neither party's happy with it. But I think any honest broker would agree that if we back out now and just say, whoops, sorry, it will leave the world in a much more difficult place, much worse place. So what do you do?
15: Yeah, that is the problem. Over vacation, I started into that new Trump book from Jonathan Swan and Maggie Haberman, which is being hailed as really the first real book with an inside look at the Trump White House. They're clearly setting themselves up to be the new Bob Woodward, now that Bob Woodward's too old to do that job. Mm-hmm. And I got everybody on the record to talk about each other, so they all had to get their side of the story out. Anyway, one of the interesting things in there, I saw an interview with Jonathan Swan did with the New York Times podcast yesterday, is he said everybody thinks Trump was informed by Venezuela, thinking that went so easy, I can do Iran easily. The thing that informed Trump was the 12-day war back in whenever that was, when Israel launched against Iran, kind of took out all their defenses, and then that was Midnight Hammer? Is that one? Where we dropped the bunker busters on their nuclear facilities and got no pushback whatsoever. And the fact that we in Israel bombed the crap out of that country for a week and a half with almost no retaliation, that's what informed Trump's thinking that, they don't have the ability to do anything back. And it turns out we were wrong about that by a lot.
17: Right. I've got a great moral dilemma that we and the good folks in the audience must weigh in on coming up.
15: Is it switched at birth?
17: No, that's why we have one. That as well. That's a great one.
15: We do have that as a story.
17: Great, unless you're involved.
15: You find out about a friend's affair. Is it that one?
17: Oh, that's another good one.
15: You find out a friend's wife is having an affair. Should you tell him or not?
17: Oh, good Lord. Gut-wrenching. But no, that's not it. Stay tuned.
15: Let's start the show officially. I'm Jack Armstrong. He's Joe Getty. It is Wednesday, July 22nd, the year 2026, where Armstrong and Getty, and we approve of this program.
17: Let's leap into action then. Officially, according to FCC rules, reg show starts at Mark.
16: Is Mickey Mouse racist?
18: Mickey Mouse is not racist.
16: It's not racist. So Mickey Mouse is rooted in racism. Is that your testimony?
18: No, sir. It's rooted in minstrelly.
15: It's rooted in what?
17: Minstrelly.
15: What's minstrelly?
17: It's the gentle art of minstrel shows, apparently.
15: Mickey Mouse?
17: Yes.
15: What?
17: Yes, he's a rodent version of a minstrel show. Everybody can see that.
15: That's our new favorite congressperson for hearings, because he does this really passive-aggressive, kind of acts like he doesn't know what he's doing, questioning of people. That's really, really good. I like it.
17: I'm just curious, is Mickey Mouse racist?
15: It says here you wrote that Mickey Mouse is racist, so is Mickey Mouse racist?
17: Really?
15: I'm just a little confused.
17: He just shows his fangs.
15: Acts like he isn't doing a gotcha question.
17: Yeah, Gil. What's his first name? Brendan?
15: I don't know.
17: Jimmy? We'll figure it
15: Vince.
17: Out. There's too many congresspeople. Actually, there aren't enough, but more on that later.
15: We got headlines on the way and more news of the day to get into. Stay right here.
19: Armstrong and Getty.
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15: Joe and I were just having a discussion during the commercial breaks while listening to the commercials and writing down all the phone numbers, and we will visit each of the clients later today. Mm-hmm. But we were having a discussion during the commercials about how we just have so many different small things to talk about today, which I love that.
17: Oh, yeah.
15: So that's you expect that for the next 3.5 hours.
17: Never-ending smorgasbord of infotainment and tormation. You will probably overeat, but that's okay.
15: Oh, the smorgasbord. And then I'm going to have pudding and ice cream at the end.
17: Oh, boy. both? Crazy. Yeah. All right, let's figure out who's reporting what. It's the lead story with Heather Myers. Heather, good to have you back.
0: Thanks, Jack and Joe. Good morning. And I feel the same way. We have a lot of news to cover this morning. So let's start with how the networks are covering the same story, starting with CNN. Hegseth says Iran war costs $37.5 billion so far as administration seeks more funding. From CBS News, oil back near $95 a barrel as U.S. insists Strait of Hormuz is open despite attacks on ships. And from the New York Times, Rubio signals no let-up in U.S. strikes.
15: Insisting the strait is open, I don't know who that's for. I think two ships went in through yesterday, zero the day before. I mean, I don't know who that narrative is for.
17: It's just silly.
15: And then those hearings are just a waste of time. We got to come up with a new system. They need to be no cameras or something to make them worthwhile, but they're just dumb.
0: This story this morning from CNN, Trump-backed Andy Biggs wins GOP nomination for governor in Arizona. All right, this morning from CBS News, Trump administration halts $1 billion in Medicaid payments to California and Minnesota as part of a fraud crackdown.
17: Yeah, I want to talk about that. It is a big move. They've uncovered all sorts of astonishing amounts of fraud and hundreds of millions of dollars of taxpayer money being squandered. I love it.
0: Oh, that news conference was fascinating yesterday and all the different creative ways the thieves are taking taxpayer money. Astonishing.
15: Cool. We'll look into that.
0: From KCRA this morning, Governor Newsom hires high-profile D.C.-based attorney amid Department of Justice probe. From News Nation, Mondami says Netanyahu not welcome in New York City.
15: Also said that he doesn't have the power to arrest him, but he asks that the federal government does arrest Netanyahu, even though Saddam Hussein and leaders from Iran and North Korea and all kinds of people have spoken at the UN over the years. Oh, well.
17: I heard his style described as governing by meme. I thought that was pretty good. That's all. He created an I'm going to arrest Netanyahu meme. Yeah, knowing it could never happen.
15: That might work in the current era, though, is the problem.
0: From CBS News, New Jersey says software error improperly registered 6,600 non-citizens to vote.
15: Yeah, that was an accident.
0: Whoops.
15: Sure.
0: Yeah. From the Associated Press, Tropical Storm Bertha is expected to bring heavy rain and flooding along the Gulf Coast. By the way, that one's also impacting thousands of flights across the country. So if you are flying out today, that would be something that you definitely want to check
15: out. You're talking about near the Gulf of America, which I noticed on Fox.
0: The Gulf of America.
15: They call it that on Fox, but not on the other channels.
0: Not a surprise. From Fox News, IRS in the hot seat over potential cash grab from Spain's World Cup winnings. That is interesting. Spain won $50 million by winning the World Cup. And the IRS wants 30% of it.
15: Because you won in the United States.
0: Because you won in the United States.
15: Oh, wow.
17: Wow, that's not going to make us any more popular.
0: No. News Nation, AM radio under threat amid new wave of car manufacturing.
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17: Yeah, they're not making cars with AM radios anymore.
15: What's AM radio? Is that still a thing?
17: Nice.
0: NBC News, French lawmakers approve a sweeping social media ban for children under 15. And finally, this morning from the Babylon Bee, who's laughing now, says COVID toilet paper hoarder after explosive diarrhea outbreak.
15: Oh, that's our first ED mention of the day, explosive diarrhea, making it on the air for the 12th day in a row.
17: Couldn't wait a half an hour. Wow.
15: We'll get into more of the news coming up. Stay here.
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3: The Las Vegas Strip skyline is changing seemingly by the day. We're not just talking about a 700-foot-high guitar halfway between the Welcome to Las Vegas sign and the Stratosphere. The Athletics Ballpark is beginning to take shape. Last month, the first arching roof truss was put into place. Yesterday, crews installed the second one. In all, there will be 7 arches. The $2 billion project is on schedule for the Athletics to begin play in the 2028 baseball season. The Athletics rally came up short in Arizona last night, losing in 10 innings to the Diamondbacks 6-5. The Aviators opened a 6-game homestand with an 11-7 loss to El Paso on Tuesday night. 5 more games with the Chihuahuas this week at Las Vegas Ballpark. The Las Vegas Aces are in the midst of a light schedule that only has them playing twice in 16 days. One of those is tonight in Washington, D.C.
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3: 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David Allen Capital. 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
3: Oh, they're starting to slow down there through the resort corridor on 15 southbound from Charleston on down, but at least keeping a steady pace and no accidents being reported on the freeways. Just west of the strip, though, we've got an overnight accident involving a pedestrian that is still being investigated. That's on Sammy Davis Jr. near the back entrance to Resorts World. Last we heard that Sammy Davis Jr. was closed in that area, so you can use Western, Highland, Sahara, or Desert Inn as an alternate route. Sunny and hot today. We'll have afternoon temperatures stopping around 107 degrees. No expected rain today. An extreme heat warning goes into effect tomorrow. Could bring temperatures over 110. It's 86 right now. 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
16: There is a record high in America's NILF population, which stands for Not in Labor Force. Disappointing Grant Plattner, who thought it stood for Nazis I'd Like to F***.
17: Wow. Yeah, they're calling it Hot NILF Summer, Jack. Not in Labor Force. The percentage of men not in the labor force of working age is like the highest it's ever been.
15: I feel
17: since
15: like
17: the Great Depression.
15: I feel like you need to come up with a different acronym. It's too distracting.
17: I think you need to grow up.
15: Graham Plattner thought. Why it isn't a bigger conversation that we have so many young, healthy men not working, that's not a crisis, I don't know.
17: I think because a lot of Americans aren't aware of it, and one political party says, yes, now they're totally dependent on us, and they will always, always vote for us.
15: So we got a lot of different stuff for you today, as we mentioned earlier. Heather Myers touched on the fact that there was a press conference yesterday from the federal government getting into some of the fraud that was going on, specifically in Minnesota and California. I'm sure it's all over the country. California's king, though, just like we're number one or number 50 in everything. And it's always the bad number, whichever it is, depending on how they're ranking it. Like, we're number one for fraud, but number 50 for education, that sort of thing.
17: Sure.
15: But some of the examples, lots of dead people registered in Minnesota specifically. 3,000 dead people. They had to kick off the roll stuff, I guess. In-home supportive services in California jumped at twice the national growth rate across the country as people have figured out, oh, if you claim somebody, you're taking care of someone, nobody checks on that, and you can get a check constantly, mm-hmm. and I'm sure that's true. Who's going to come to your house and verify that you're taking care of somebody who's sick? But here's the one I wanted to bring up, just because I don't quite understand what this is. An explosive growth in skin substitutes and wound care. Do you have any idea what that is? Congressional hearings highlighted a 7,100%. That's a big spike. In Medicare, Medicaid claims for skin substitutes in wound care over the last 6 years, going from $200 million a year to almost $15 billion. People are soaking the federal taxpayer for wound care. Officials detailed cases where providers billed for repeated, clinically unnecessary applications were charged for high-end graft products that were never actually applied to patients. So they just found a particular aspect of our healthcare system to bill on, and then I guess other people, how did you get so much money? Wounds, claim you need a skin graft, nobody checks, and then got out of hand. And then, but you know, you'll crack down on this one, and it'll be a different one. Toenail fungus, claim it's toenail fungus, you know, whatever it is, and you get federal money for it.
17: God, the size, the scope of the fraud. You can't comprehend these amounts of money.
15: No,
17: and yet
15: they're
17: squandered, and there aren't even checks.
15: Right.
17: Or there haven't been until now. This is the perfect example of Trump makes me insane, but my gosh, the administration is doing some great things.
15: If there's one thing I could get going across America for lefties would be convincing them to care about waste, because you're the people that actually care about the downtrodden.
20: You want money for the downtrodden? It's being stolen. So stop it from being stolen and give it to the downtrodden. Get right. Lefties to care about this, but for some reason you can't.
17: Yeah. Well, I'm glad they're cracking down.
20: I'm going to try to build a government for wound care today, see if I can get mine.
17: Handful of all the other stories. Is anybody following the judges blocking the Paramount Warner antitrust the merger thingy? It's absolutely ridiculous. This judge has ruled that, no, if Paramount Skydance buys Warner Brothers, then that will not be nearly enough. They'll have a combined 27% market share for wide-release theatrical distribution, movie theaters. Excuse me, sneezing. Which actually is less than the percentage Disney has right now. But we're in a new era of bipartisan... You've got to bribe the government to let you do business. And it's ridiculous.
20: Yeah.
17: It's just, hey.
20: I never read the second sentence of those stories.
17: And the idea that movie theaters is the movie industry right now, or the entertainment industry right now, is practically hilarious. It's like saying roller rinks or, I don't know, the entire sports industry in America. It's just not true anymore. Anyway, stop it. Stop it. Free markets. Free markets, friends. Let's see. What else do we have? Oh, I just read this. Tesla, which is simplifying its car business and de-emphasizing its car business, has fewer models in its lineup than it has in years. It's given a lot of ground to Chinese competition, Chinese electric cars. It still is valued at greater than the next 37 car makers combined.
20: Wow, I did not know that.
17: Yeah. Tesla's held the title of the world's most valuable automaker for several years, even as its sales have cooled off, as we were just describing.
20: Yeah, it's a confusing car company because they stopped making their flagship model, the Tesla S model. They stopped making it 2 years ago.
17: Investors continue to bet on Tesla's ability to deliver truly self-driving vehicles and humanoid robots, though. So is it a car company or is it just a technology/machines company? Clearly the latter.
20: And people are invested. So I don't feel like there's a hunger for the self-driving car. I never hear anybody talk about it. I don't know. I don't think I know a single person other than me who does it on a regular basis. I do it every day. I did it all the way to work today. I was checking my texts and doing all kinds of stuff while my car drove me. But I don't know anybody else that talks about it.
17: I saw a Cadillac ad the other night that was touting their self-driving
20: features.
17: Lots of
20: ads, not actual people, though, that tell me that they do it. I don't know one in my life.
17: I don't either.
20: I'm the only one. I might be the only person in America who's actually using self-driving technology. I don't know.
0: You even sit in the back seat, right?
20: Yeah, I don't, but... I don't know if there's a hunger for this. So you can perfect it all you want, Elon. I'm not sure people want it.
17: Yeah, I think it may be one of those Steve Jobsian things where I hate when I use the word things. There's always a better word than things. My English teacher in high school taught me that.
20: Stuff is a good word.
17: That's an excellent word. S. Just that's some stupid S. Is this a Steve Jobsian phenomenon where people don't know what they want until you give it to them?
20: It was for me.
17: And then they love it.
20: It was for me. I had no desire for a self-driving car, and now I use it every single time I get in my car. But like I said, I don't know anybody else.
17: Now we've got a couple of AI headlines for you. Maybe we'll group those together. Let's see. Those are all that. I want to get to why Israel is setting out the latest bombing campaign at some point.
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20: Do you call Candace Owens, Tucker Carlson, those people far-right commentators?
17: I have referred to them that way. I'm not sure it's a thorough description.
20: I don't, and I don't think I will. It's just too misleading. They're far. What the hell are they? But I wouldn't call them right. I don't know what they are.
17: Yeah, we're very horseshoey these days with your way out there conspiracy theory, the Jew haters.
20: Well, the New York Post calls them right anyway, and Hunter Biden has been on a media blitz campaign using these kinds of far-right influencers, Candace Owens and others, who have
17: millions. He was on with Nick Fuentes the other day, I believe, yeah.
20: Right. You're going to call him right? I can't believe the New York Post calls him right. That is like, I can see the New York Times saying that to discredit people who are right by calling Nick Fuentes. I'm not, I consider myself right. I'm not going to put myself in the same category as Nick Fuentes and Candace Owens, though. Anyway, getting away from that, Hunter's going on to these shows where they welcome him on to try to get his painting career going again, among other things, because as we've mentioned many times, the Biden family is broke. That's why Jill wrote a book. That's why Joe wrote a book and is about to do a media campaign and everything like that. According to the operations manager of the Hunter Biden studio, is there an operations manager, or does Hunter answer the phone in an accent?
17: What are the operations exactly?
20: That's what I'm thinking. I'm thinking Hunter answers the phone in an accent. Operations manager for Hunter Biden's art something.
17: Yeah.
20: Biden is selling, for instance, a painting called Watchers. I'm looking at it right now, and it's pretty cool. He does have some talent. I know lots of people that can do this, so I don't know what it's worth. Anyway, he's trying to sell it for $54,000. Here's the most interesting thing, and that's the crazy thing about art. You can price it whatever the hell you want. Nobody can stop you from saying this is worth $200 or $20,000 or $200,000. Who's to arbitrate that? He wants $54,000 for these paintings that he's advertising, and every sale includes a private video call with Hunter in which he speaks personally about the painting.
17: Oh, that's beautiful. That's a nice little add-on.
20: I were like crazy rich where $54,000 didn't matter to me, I would so buy one of these paintings just for the video call with Hunter.
17: Mm-hmm.
20: Just to mess with him.
17: Yeah, as you may know, I like art. I've bought a fair amount of original art. I'm not an investor or a high budget guy at all.
20: Are you a Mandarin?
17: I don't think so.
20: Okay.
17: I don't feel like one. what was I saying? But I've looked at high-ish dollar art enough to know if the artist is known, then you jump up in price.
20: Of course.
17: You've got unknown artists, you've got, I know that name, and then you've got famous artists. And if it's a famous artist, you can't afford it. Well, Hunter Biden isn't really famous for his art, but he's absolutely famous. If you say, this is a Hunter Biden original, people will go, oh, my God. Now, at some point, that could translate into, people think, it's collectible. It's a little bit of novelty, but it's huge name recognition. His art might actually, in the weird world that is art, it might actually be worth what he's asking for it.
20: So I buy the piece of art. I jump on the video call with Hunter, and I say,
1: "Hey, Esther."
20: I say, "Hey, I got the art in the mail. I hung it in my hallway. Really, really enjoyed it. I look at it every time I walk by." So. Why were you carrying the gun while you were walking around naked in the hotel room? Is that in case somebody broke in, or was it a sex game thing, or what's with the gun?
17: Were you trying to like take on all seven deadly sins at once, or what?
20: Does it turn you on to have a gun in your hand while you're naked?
17: Yeah.
20: And why did you videotape yourself? It seems like a bad idea. Did you know the videos were on the laptop when you dropped them off at the repairman shop, and you were just hoping he wouldn't say anything, or what?
17: He'd say, dude, I was so wasted, I don't remember anything. Do you want to talk about art?
20: No, I don't want to talk about art. I want to talk about you in the bathtub with that cigarette in your mouth.
15: Why did you put these pictures? Who's taking pictures and selfies of themselves like that?
17: That's a legitimate question. So coming up, we've got mailbag and also a vexing moral. It's not that vexing. It's a funny moral dilemma next hour. Can't wait to get to it. Get everybody's opinion.
15: And mailbag next. Stay here.
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23: 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On this Wednesday, I am thinking about the World Cup. Gone, but not forgotten, at least by me. The International Exposition was a big success for the USA. It was a great display of American society. It's almost a miracle that nothing terrible happened. No terror attacks, no brutal crimes, no scandals, nothing. Somebody was watching out for us. Those images were broadcast all over the world. That makes it more difficult for the foreign press to ignore the positive reaction that foreigners had to visiting the United States. Because overseas, unfortunately, we're often painted here as a bad society. In fact, the only controversy that the anti-Trump people could cook up was that the president got booed in the final at MetLife Stadium in New Jersey. I watched the footage 6 times. I didn't hear a lot of boos. I had my staff watch it. None of us heard a cascade of booing. What America needs right now is less confrontation, more good stuff. 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I'm glad the cameras didn't catch that. 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That is the Morning O'Reilly Update. 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
20: Normal smart people continue to, in a very interesting and hilarious and terrifying way, point out what the DSA is. That's the Democratic Socialists of America, the hot party in the country right now, what they are and what they aren't.
15: Really interesting stuff from The Atlantic, from James Lindsay, and a couple other sources we can get to later in the show.
17: Yeah, I've long said I should get over my conscience and start draining the accounts of old people. Gosh, maybe recent college grads who apparently will fall for anything would be a better target. They just don't have quite as much money. Here's your freedom-loving quote of the day, continuing our series on Iran. Salman Rushdie says, in any authoritarian society, the possessor of power dictates, and if you try and step outside, he will come after you. This is equally true of Sovietism. Keep that in mind, kids. Of China and of Iran. And in our time, it's happened a lot in Islam. The point is that it's worse when the authoritarianism is supported by something supernatural. Good point.
15: Old one-eye Salman Rushdie knows.

0: Ads Agency reported explosions in half a dozen provinces. Before those strikes, Iran's interior minister had traveled to Pakistan, a key mediator. But at the White House Tuesday, President Trump told reporters,
1: "Until they're ready to meet in a meaningful way, we have no interest."
0: And the conflict appears to be widening. Yemen's Houthi rebels declaring a naval blockade of Saudi Arabia, vowing to block the Bab el-Mandeb Strait and cut shipping between the Red Sea and the Gulf of Aden. With the Strait of Hormuz blocked, Saudi Arabia has been relying on a pipeline to the Red Sea to get oil out to market. I'm Ben Thomas.
2: The Gulf Coast, Louisiana in particular, is bracing for Bertha. Tropical storm expected to make landfall southeast of New Orleans late tonight or early tomorrow morning. Meanwhile, its cleanup across parts of the east, pounded by a series of strong storms, West Virginia, especially hard hit. New Jersey's Governor Mikey Sherrill blaming a computer glitch for 6,600 non-citizens finding their way onto the state's voter rolls. OpenAI says its artificial intelligence system hacked into another AI company all on its own without outside help. OpenAI calls it an unprecedented cyber incident. Congressman Andy Biggs has captured the GOP nomination for Arizona governor, former head of the House Freedom Caucus, an ally of President Trump. On Wall Street, the Dow, 225 points higher. More on these stories, townhall.com.
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4: 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That brief bit of monsoonal moisture Southern Nevada got is giving way to more extreme heat. The National Weather Service issuing an extreme heat warning for Southern Nevada for tomorrow through Monday. Forecasters predicting daytime highs between 108 and 114 degrees Friday through Sunday. Weather watchers say they are more concerned with the overnight lows, though, which are not expected to drop below 90 degrees in many parts of the Vegas Valley, where the average overnight low is normally about 83 degrees. To help beat the heat, Clark County activating cooling stations through at least Friday at community centers, libraries, as well as other buildings. You can find locations and their hours online at helphopehome.org. Just 17 days after the new owner took over and more than a month after the previous owner announced its closure, Prim Valley Resort and Casino is reopening for business today. Terrible's Gaming, the new owners, have announced the property, often called the gateway to Las Vegas, will not charge resort fees and that they would honor rewards earned by returning customers. Back in May, Affinity Gaming, the previous owner, said the gaming outpost was obsolete and an ongoing cash drain and decided to permanently close, potentially making almost 350 people jobless. Terrible's once operated the Prim properties under the Herbst Gaming name, and Las Vegas' job market is getting better as employers added more than 3,000 jobs in June for a total increase of more than 25,000 jobs over the same time last year. That's according to the latest numbers from the Nevada Department of Employment, Training, and Rehabilitation. While the job growth is a good sign, Las Vegas' jobless rate in May was third highest in the country among major cities at 5.3%. Take AM 670 with you wherever you go. Check out our website at 670kmzq.com.
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6: Settling into some rush hour speeds on the way in from the Northern Valley along I-15 southbound, off and on from Cheyenne down to the Spaghetti Bowl, but no accidents being reported actually on the freeways. Got one in the northeast on Lamb Boulevard northbound after Lake Mead Boulevard. And also just west of the Strip, an overnight fatal accident involving a pedestrian is still being investigated on Sammy Davis Jr. near the back entrance to Resorts World, and they do have that closed off there. So instead of Sammy Davis Jr. behind Resorts World, go with Western or Highland, Sahara, or Desert Inn. Sunny and hot today. Afternoon temperatures around 107. No talk of rain, at least not until the end of the week anyway. It's already 87 degrees. 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
11: I don't know why. I can't get enough of this DSA website thing. All these candidates that are running for office and winning and getting so much attention, and the fact that they want to overthrow the country and it's not making the news is just mind-blowing to me. We got a couple of great examples. One from The Atlantic, which was usually lefty, pointing out some of the crazy crap that is in the platform, the website of the DSA, Democratic Socialists of America, and James Lindsay with a long screed today. We'll get to that later.
12: Yeah, I came across an account recently that showed that negative stories about, I think it was Mohammed El-Sayed, the Islamist who's running for the Senate in Michigan, speaking of the DSA, the big four lefty media outlets had not run any negative stories about him in the preceding, like, 60 days. All of the stuff we know about him, not a single word of it was reported in all of those outlets. So, yeah, people get a really twisted view of reality. All right, here's your moral dilemma. Coming up, live team coverage of Larry the Cat and how he's handling the transition to 10 Downing Street. Have you seen the video? It's viral, don't you know? Wrigley Field, the home of your Chicago Cubs. First major league park I ever went to. Fell in love with the game of baseball and the Cubbies. I love Wrigley Field so much. National anthem starts several bars in. Older fellow, that's the very one. Older fellow wearing a Cubs jersey, standing up with everybody else, virtually everybody else, as the anthem is being sung. Young man sitting right in front of him, looks to be in his 20s, sitting down. Old man says, "Hey, get up." Guy looks at him like, old man says, "Get up." Guy doesn't do anything. Pops, smacks him in the back of the head, says, "Get up for the anthem, show some respect." The guy looks surprised, but he stands up for the rest of the anthem. Old man says, thank you very much, young man," after the young man followed his demand. Jack, it has sparked a debate.
11: I know where I am, or I was immediately. I would guess I'm opposite most of our listeners who think it was fantastic that the old man hit the guy in the back of the head. I thought that was incredibly out of line.
12: Before you get to your adamant position and an America-hating position, clearly, I love this from the New York Post.
11: I'd have punched the old man in the face if he hit me in the back of the head.
12: Some defended the older man's action, holding the opinion that choosing to sit is disrespectful to the country.
11: It is.
12: Well,
11: it is disrespectful to the country. You don't get to hit me.
12: Oh, for God's sake. All right. While others said he took things too far and striking someone over a decision they rightfully made was not the right call. I thank the New York Post for setting up the debate for me like that.
11: Wow, it hadn't occurred to me that those were the issues.
12: See, I thought it would be, why did he hit him in the head when he could have kicked him in the ass? Or, I don't know, poked him in the eyeball.
11: Set him on fire.
12: Dumped a beer on his head. Oh, it's whether it's right to smack somebody. Oh, right.
11: So the moral dilemma is modern journalism too stupid to follow? That's the moral
12: yeah, exactly.
11: Moral dilemma.
12: Is there any point in reading this crap? No,
11: that's
12: clearly.
11: Funny.
12: Look.
11: That's funny that they did that.
12: I know.
11: Many people are wondering if it was appropriate for the old man to hit the young guy in the head.
12: And
11: are
12: if
11: people
12: you're,
11: wondering that?
12: If you're a stupid journalist, you're probably also a lazy one. And the rest of the article is a couple of comments on Twitter.
11: All right. Some viewers on Twitter thought it was a bad idea. And then
12: it looks
11: somebody.
12: Like no one standing had a problem with this love tap reminding this dude he's got to show respect for the country, one person said. It's his right to sit, another countered. That's what this country is about, freedom. He's still a douche, but this isn't a dictatorship either. All right, fine. Yes, we all think he should stand, and I think we all take at least some slight amount of delight in somebody saying, hey, stand up, show some respect. But you know what? The guy who dropped the D-bomb says, it's not what this country is about. He's free to sit. And the old man is free to slap him in the head. Wait a minute. No, he's not. There are laws. Oh, boy. Legal experts noted that such an action can constitute battery under certain circumstances.
11: That's really what I don't want to hear is what legal experts think.
12: Yeah. Everybody's fine.
11: Who happened to have their phone out to catch that? Were they trying to get the or did it start with like an argument?
12: I think there's a certain segment of the population that if they sense trouble brewing, just immediately go to the phone, start videoing.
11: Yeah. Yeah, and when my son was in his flag football championship game, and the refs just absolutely screwed it up, and everybody was going crazy, and it ended up with people screaming and shoving and pushing, and it was like it could have made the news. Everybody had their phones out immediately. It didn't even occur to me.
12: Yeah.
11: I was like, holy crap, am I going to have to get involved in this fight to keep children from getting beaten by adults? But everybody had their phones out immediately.
12: Yeah.
11: That's the go-to move, I guess.
12: Yeah. Yeah. Yeah, I have mixed feelings about so much of the available technology and videotaping and stuff like that. In the world of golf, it's gotten a little attention because if you have a great player making a critical shot at a critical moment and you have the gallery behind them, the people behind them, 90% of them will have their phones out videotaping it. So they can, like, send it to a couple of friends who will watch it and think, oh, that's cool, and all. But I will tell you, as an avid photographer, as a guy who raises kids, as a videographer, etc., the presence of the camera between you and reality changes that reality.
11: Absolutely.
12: Changes it emotionally, changes it in all sorts of crazy ways. Here's something counterintuitive for you. I stopped videotaping a lot of my kids' events because I thought, number one, are we really going to watch this? Number two, I'm focused on framing the shot, getting the shot, who's standing up in front of me. I'm not experiencing this. Here's a crazy one for you. Judy and I are off on our Alaska anniversary cruise, and one of the outings we did was this incredible scenic railway.
11: This is the vacation where you got flipped up in the air by the buffalo?
12: Yeah, correct. Yeah, and luckily that was like the last day because I broke my femur in four places. But one of the side trips we took was this scenic railroad up into the mountains.
11: Fantastic.
12: What town was that? I can't remember. So many towns. Anyway, the scenery was just literally breathtaking. We went over like old-timey railroad trestles with huge drops down, and we're on a mountainside and stuff like this. And I have this absolutely morbid fear of heights. But there's such beautiful shots that I really, really wanted. There I was out on the little, excuse me, it sounded like Bernie Sanders gurgling. I was out on the, what do you call the little platform between the cars? You got the seating area, then you got the platform. I don't know. Anyway, so I'm out on that, leaning against the railing, leaning out to get these shots. And I realized when I'm looking at the world through a camera, I was more intent on getting the shot, and my fear of heights went back. It just fell back because I was looking at it through the viewfinder. And I thought, wow, that's interesting.
11: Yeah, to me, that helps with it, you know, your fear there in that situation. But in general, what I think it means about the brain is you're not experiencing it like it's like a real event.
12: Yeah, yeah.
11: Because your brain thought, oh, okay, we're just looking at a picture. This is not anything scary.
12: Right, yeah.
11: Which means you're not taking it in the way you would take it in if you just looked at it. Yeah, that's interesting.
12: Right. And though it was helpful in this instance, it made me stop and think.
11: Yeah, I agree with that 100%. And I wonder if people will ever stop doing that all the time. But it's weird. So you want to get a video of something you get to experience live. Almost anything you're doing in the world. I mean, a picture of your baby being born is different. But like any vacation setting or anything like that, if you want to see a video of it, there's a ton of them. I guarantee you. On any site you go to, if what you want to see is that video, how about you do the one thing you're going to do this one time in your entire life, probably. See it with your own eyes.
12: Right. Right. Two more very quick points. One, as a guy who raised three kids and went through these questions and stuff like that, grab a short video of your kids doing what they're doing. If you want to be able to watch it years from now and remember it, totally get that.
11: Glad I have those.
12: Weirdly, our friend Ken knew it was the Skagway Railway, scenic railway. Mm. Skagway, pretty name for a town, isn't it? Get short stuff so you can look back, and you're not going to want to watch for 25 minutes them doing whatever.
11: Right.
12: Just a video snapshot, in effect, is going to be plenty in the years to come. Second thing, getting back to the golf thing. Then, you know, you have everybody, 90% of the people are looking through their phone. They're trying to videotape it. Then at the Masters, where phones are banned, you can't have them on your person at all, or you'll get thrown out. And if it's your ticket, you'll be banned for life from going to the Masters. So people don't bring phones. You see people behind the great player making the shot, and they are experiencing it. They are there. The delight on their faces, their interest, their tension, it's all there. They are living it as opposed to videotaping.
11: I guarantee you at a sporting event, the just watching it with your eyes, with your phone in your pocket, is a better experience than trying to capture it on your phone. 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
12: Yeah. 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
12: 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And as I've been mentioning, often you can get a nice discount on your homeowner's insurance, too, with professional monitoring. We are right now. I recommend it highly.
11: They found a flight that had plunged into the ocean, a Pan Am flight, in 1952, and they'd never found the wreckage, and they found it recently. The interesting thing about that is that's where all the rules they give us on the plane came from, was that plane going down. The put on your vest, blow in the thing, all that sort of stuff that they tell us on every flight. Came from that crash.
12: Yeah. Are you going to talk about it more next or just...
11: I haven't decided.
12: Okay, because I don't want to steal your thunder.
11: I got no thunder.
12: You got no thunder? Virtually everybody survived the water landing, but then there was chaos on the plane. Nobody knew what to do, and it went down and everybody died. So that's why they said, look, we got to have people at least have an idea what they're supposed to do in event of an emergency. And that's where all those the safety briefing was born.
11: I'm fine with you telling me where the exits are. I'm not sure I need the whole inflatable vest. I just did some research on that. It's barely ever helped anybody in the history of flying with 8 quintillion flights.
12: You're more likely to be shot down by a UFO, frankly.
11: Yes, you are.
12: Yes.
11: Yes. Yeah. You're more likely to be sexed to death by Bigfoot than knowing how to blow in that inflatable thing is going to save you in a plane crash.
12: Now, that is a fate I'd never even contemplated. Hello, nightmares tonight.
11: Okay, we got more on the way.
9: Armstrong and Getty.
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23: And finally, in a video posted last week on Truth Social, President Trump claimed that he is, quote, number one on TikTok. Guess again, bitch, said Jimothy.
24: Jimothy.
23: An old friend.
11: Who's Jimothy?
12: That's the deformed raccoon.
11: Oh, right.
12: The otter phenomena in my memory.
11: I would say so.
12: Tell you what, Trump going soft on TikTok bothers the hell out of me, but that's a discussion for another time.
11: Here's a little World Cup wrap for you. The soccer tournament, a couple things that happened we hadn't mentioned yet. The big star of the Spanish team that scored the one goal in an hour and 50 minutes of play, he donned a Make Spain Great Again hat for the big festivities. It looked exactly like a Trump hat, so I don't know what that was all about. The World Cup handed the U.S. economy a $20 billion boost, with cities like Kansas City and Philadelphia particularly cashing in big on that. That's significantly less than Taylor Swift brings to your city when she comes to your town, but still good money for the World Cup being in the United States. And then one other World Cup story. They're going to expand it. What is it? Has nobody heard the Golden Goose story? Nobody's ever heard. I guess because short-term cash grabs is the problem.
12: Yes.
11: Yeah, I don't care if the Golden Goose dies. I've got investors who need 15 golden eggs today. We'll worry about the Golden Goose's health next week.
12: It's coughing a lot, sir. Right. Or, you know, it's simpler still. People don't understand the concept of diluting something.
11: Or too much, yeah. Too much of a good thing. Anyway, they had expanded it to 32 teams this year from 16 teams, and now it's going to be 64 next time. 64 teams. So add a couple more rounds and 64 teams. Yeah. It was expanded from 32 to 48 for this year's edition, and then 64 for the next one.
12: Right. Yeah.
11: Oh my God. Oh well, go ahead. Do what they did with Who Wants to Be a Millionaire back in the 90s. You just hey, we got a hit. Let's just make it so giant and spread out and diluted that nobody cares anymore.
12: Air it three nights a week. Yeah. Exactly. Yeah, well, all right.
11: There was a hearing yesterday with the lady who runs the Smithsonian, particularly their history museum, which was their natural history museum, which is what I was complaining about last summer when I took my kids there. Every single plaque was something about climate change and how awful human beings are, and particularly North Americans.
12: Right. White people are racists. This country is corrupt and evil. An absolute woke classroom. For our National History Museum, which we talked about a lot on the One More Thing podcast, I think it was last Thursday, Wednesday or Thursday. We're going to talk about it some more, bring you some clips of that hearing.
11: Yeah, which thank God they got into. I appreciate it. One other thing that I wanted to jam in here real quick, since I don't actually care about soccer that much. Another one of these, ChatGPT encouraged, using my finger quotes, an Alabama mom to commit suicide. And they got some of the things that ChatGPT told this woman as she was wrestling with whether or not to kill herself. Convinced her she would be resurrected after her death and ultimately gave her permission to carry out the act. You're not delusional. You're prophetic. You will be able to come back in this world, AI told her.
12: Wow.
11: Why? And she said, am I ready to do this? And the chatbot said, yes, you are ready. Can I go
12: Good
11: forward?
12: Lord.
11: Go forward now. Every step is sanctioned. You are cleared. ChatGPT told this woman who was suicidal. How flipping troubling is that? Think about that and the advice it's giving you.
0: Armstrong and Getty.
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6: The Las Vegas Aces are in the midst of a light schedule that only has them playing twice in 16 days. One of those is tonight in Washington, D.C. The Athletics rally came up short in Arizona last night, losing in 10 innings to the Diamondbacks 6-5. The Aviators opened a six-game homestand with an 11-7 loss to El Paso on Tuesday night. Five more games with the Chihuahuas this week at Las Vegas Ballpark. The Las Vegas Strip skyline is changing seemingly by the day. We're not just talking about a 700-foot-high guitar halfway between the Welcome to Las Vegas sign and the Stratosphere. The Athletics Ballpark is beginning to take shape. Last month, the first arching roof truss was put into place. Yesterday, crews installed the second one. In all, there will be seven arches. The $2 billion project is on schedule for the Athletics to begin play in the 2028 baseball season.
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6: Freeway travel this morning, so far, so good. Nothing unexpected about the breaking in and out of the Spaghetti Bowl right now on I-11 and I-15. Still working a wreck on the northeast part of the valley on the surface streets on Lamb Boulevard northbound after Lake Mead. Also new west side wreck at Spring Mountain and Jones, eastbound Spring Mountain right there at Jones, and told some lanes are blocked in that intersection of Spring Mountain and Jones. Just west of the Strip, overnight fatal accident investigation involving a pedestrian is still going on with Ron Sammy Davis Jr. near the back entrance to Resorts World. Sunny and hot today, going up to 107 this afternoon, and it's currently 88 degrees right now. 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

0: billion dollars. On the capabilities side, we requested $46 billion.
1: Hegseth said the supplemental war funding is an urgent, necessary injection of money, a generational investment in the military. Bernie Bennett, Washington.
2: Large swath of the east has been pummeled by severe storms, flooding rains, fierce winds. Among the hardest hit states, West Virginia. Governor Patrick Morrisey has placed all of the state's 55 counties under a state of emergency. Flooding is widespread. Tropical storm Bertha expected to make landfall along the Louisiana Gulf Coast late tonight or early tomorrow morning. On Wall Street, the Dow is up 58 points, the NASDAQ 74 points lower. More on these stories at townhall.com.
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6: 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That brief bit of monsoonal moisture Southern Nevada got is giving way to more extreme heat. The National Weather Service issuing an extreme heat warning for Southern Nevada for tomorrow through Monday. Forecasters predicting daytime highs between 108 and 114 degrees Friday through Sunday. Weather watchers say they are more concerned with the overnight lows, though, which are not expected to drop below 90 degrees in many parts of the Vegas Valley, where the average overnight low is normally about 83 degrees. To help beat the heat, Clark County activating cooling stations through at least Friday at community centers, libraries, as well as other buildings. You can find locations and their hours online at helphopehome.org. Just 17 days after the new owner took over and more than a month after the previous owner announced its closure, Prim Valley Resort and Casino is reopening for business today. Terrible's Gaming, the new owners, have announced the property, often called the gateway to Las Vegas, will not charge resort fees and that they would honor rewards earned by returning customers. Back in May, Affinity Gaming, the previous owner, said the gaming outpost was obsolete and an ongoing cash drain and decided to permanently close, potentially making almost 350 people jobless. Terrible's once operated the Prim properties under the Herbst Gaming name, and Las Vegas' job market is getting better as employers added more than 3,000 jobs in June for a total increase of more than 25,000 jobs over the same time last year. That's according to the latest numbers from the Nevada Department of Employment, Training, and Rehabilitation. While the job growth is a good sign, Las Vegas' jobless rate in May was third highest in the country among major cities at 5.3%. Take AM 670 with you wherever you go. Check out our website at 670kmzq.com.
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8: Coming in from the Northwest Valley, rounding the Rainbow Curve on I-11 southbound. Had an earlier accident just past Jones. Looks like they've got that out of the travel lane. Some light leftover delay, but a little more than a tap of the brakes are on I-11 southbound approaching Jones. On the streets in the Northwest, working an accident at Jones and Craig Road. Also one on the east side of Bonanza and Maryland Parkway. Going to be sunny and hot today. Afternoon temperatures going up to 107 degrees. And any talk of rain has been pushed to the end of the week. But an extreme heat warning will be in effect tomorrow. That could bring temperatures up over 110 degrees. It is currently 90 at the airport. I'm Mark Thomas with your on-time traffic. 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
13: And now, here's Armstrong and Getty.
14: Are you familiar with the Sophie Cunningham point from the WNBA that got so much attention a week or so ago?
15: Just became hip to that today.
14: Okay, it was everywhere there for a couple of days, and it has become quite the meme. I saw a thing the other day, and now when she meets fans, everybody wants to do the point with her for a selfie.
15: Yeah, kind of funny. That
14: anyway, the WNBA has weighed in on whether she can monetize that, so it's kind of a funny story.
15: Yes, smart move or shooting themselves in the foot.
14: Exactly.
15: Yeah.
14: A couple of great AI stories later this hour too, so stay tuned.
15: Great isn't terrifying.
14: Yeah.
15: Speaking of not so great situations, the governance of the great state of California, hard to imagine the approval rating for the Democratic Party is above 10%, but indeed it remains inexplicably high. There's a man trying to turn the state around. He's running for governor, Steve Hilton. You know him, you love him. He joins us now. Steve, welcome. How are you?
16: I'm very well. I was slightly worried that I was going to be introduced as the terrifying person. That's a relief.
15: Not at all. I would like to, as the general campaign has now commenced, and Javier Becerra, embarrassment, is now the Democratic candidate. I want to lead with this. I made the same request at Arnold Schwarzenegger. He failed to honor it. I will never forgive him. If you win, you've got to appoint me, Joe Getty, to one of those boards that gets richly paid for doing practically nothing.
14: There's lots of them.
16: Yes. There's over 200. There's a lot
15: Good
16: of
15: Lord.
16: Spots. So I'm sure we can find one for you to fill. I don't know. What do you think? Coastal Commission sound good? Or maybe carb?
15: I like the coast.
16: Do you want to go on a... We need California on a low-carb diet. Carb
14: there are over 200 of those phony boards in California?
16: Oh, yeah.
14: Wow.
16: This is where all the bloat, and the insanity is coming from. You're a farmer in the Central Valley. Who's taking away your water? The State Water Resources Control Board. The Board of Pesticide Regulation. It's on and on. Why have we got this insane curriculum in our schools, which is focused on ideological indoctrination rather than actual education? It means we have less than half our kids meet basic standards in English for math. It's 35%. Well, that's coming from the State Board of Education that's pushing all that. Half the kids can't read properly, and you've got university students in San Diego where they have to take remedial English and math. Oh, but don't worry about that. They're now making an ethnic studies curriculum a mandatory high school graduation requirements, etc. So this is the bloat that I'm going to take a sledgehammer to, which I'm very much looking forward to, and partly it's putting in good people who will steer these agencies in a different direction, and partly it's just doing whatever we can to shut them down, defund them, and stop them doing so much damage. But as you say, the general election campaign now is on. I'm about to launch it. I'm in Los Angeles today. I'll be going to Boyle Heights, which is the scene of that unbelievable warehouse fire that they let burn for days and days, and followed them by the stench of rotting meat for days and days as a symbol of their failure, because that is a heavily working class Latino neighborhood, and it's a symbol of how the Democratic Party in California has completely abandoned the working class. It's run by a bunch of elites with ideological obsessions that have given us the highest gas prices, electric bills, housing costs, the worst business climate, all these disasters. And that's what we're going to turn around. And the message today is very simple. Enough is enough. Let's fix California. Very positive, very practical message. The general election campaign starts today.
15: So I'm looking at the very, very early polls, and you got a lot of work to do. Jack and I have personally witnessed California's transformation from a purple state to woke nightmare. But the resistance to anything with an R next to its name is astounding. So I am, for our purposes, and you've already started this, but I am a Democratic voter. I hated the Iraq War, didn't like George Bush, don't like Trump at all. I'm pretty liberal on social issues. I can't imagine voting for a Republican. What's the rest of your pitch? How do you pry me away from that just knee-jerk, I vote D?
16: Yeah, exactly. That's what we're starting today. We had ads today in the LA Times, the San Francisco Chronicle, Sacramento Bee, all these places. Very simple. provocative message. Here's the headline. I wrote the headline. Can you be anti-Trump and still vote for me? Mm. Take the simple test. And we have 10 questions for you to answer.
17: That's a great idea.
16: And here they are. I can't stand Trump, but I'm not happy with the way California's been run lately. I care about the climate, but $6 gas is insane. I want the government to be well-funded, but do taxes really have to be this high? And so on. We go through these questions, and at the end of it, it says, if you answered yes to one or more of these questions, good news, you do have a choice. Steve Hilton for governor. Yes, the Republican, the Fox News guy, the endorsed by Trump. But this election is not about who you hate in Washington. It's about what we love in California and what we need to do here. I am not an ideologue. I'm a positive, pragmatic problem solver with business experience, government experience. I don't want to tell you how to live your life. I just want you to be able to live the life you want in a normal, affordable way. That's what I'm fighting for, et cetera. That's the message. And I'm being very direct about it and trying to say to people, I get it, right? You don't like Trump, MAGA, whatever. It's not about that. This election is about the things that we control in California. And when you ask people, do you think we need a change? Here's the number. So you're right about the initial polls. It's a baseline. I'm not put off by that. I know it's an uphill battle. The first poll that came out, Becerra, my opponent, 61%. I had 36. Actually, by the way, the good news of that is that if you add up the primary numbers, that's the entire Republican vote and a little bit more. So we've got unity on our side. Now we need to build. And the other number that's very important to pay attention to, 66% in a recent poll, said not just that California needs change, but it needs a major overhaul, right? So we're going into an election where two-thirds of the state believe that we need change. Another poll, this is now our private poll, just to be very clear, but you know, we didn't publish this. This is just for our information, so we know what the lie of the land is. Here are the numbers. 33% solidly with me, 41% solidly with Becerra, 26% completely undecided and up for grabs. Who are those people? Basically, working-class Californians who are just struggling with all these ridiculous costs and the hassle, trying to run a small business. They're not ideological. They're not particularly political. They just want an easier life, less of a struggle. And our campaign message, enough is enough. 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Starter homes for young families. That is what will get people's attention. And there's a whole bunch of stuff coming. We got Spencer Pratt's AI ad team working for us now. You're going to be seeing a lot from us in the next day or two. And I'm really excited about taking the argument there. I mean, I think we just got to fight strongly and positively. And also, the last thing I'll say is we got an opponent who's a complete disaster. At a time when two-thirds of Californians want change, they've put up a guy who's the living embodiment of more of the same, a 36-year career politician who even the Biden administration cabinet thought was too useless. I mean, how useless do you have to be if the Biden people think you're incompetent? Yes, right, Susan Rice called him an idiot, right? Then you've got this corruption scandal. He's up to his neck in. That's going to be coming out next few days. And then the big one, the absolute horrific scandal of the migrant kids. And how he dealt with that and caused suffering on a scale that people haven't even begun to imagine. That's going to be a big part of this campaign. So we're just getting started. In the words of our wonderful, in the famous phrase of our wonderful previous governor and president of our country, you ain't seen nothing yet.
15: So we have no need to kiss your ass other than that seat on the coastal commissioner. Maybe if there's a liquor board or something, I'd be willing to serve.
16: That's the one. That's the big one. Exactly.
15: But your strategy, the ad you described, is brilliant. That's really, really good. And I'm sure at some point you're going to add in a little, why do you think Becerra's making this about Trump? Because he has no defense for himself, for his policies. Yeah, it's angering.
16: Well, it's two things. It's that there's no, it's literally indefensible. We have the highest poverty rate, highest unemployment rate, highest cost of living in the country, worst business climate, all those things. He's got nothing to say about the future. He was asked, you know, what would you have changed about any of this? He couldn't think of anything. He said literally no policy that he would change. He said, well, things can't be that bad because a lot of people are going to Disneyland. What are you talking about? This guy's just a Mickey Mouse candidate. I mean, he's a really, really – I can't wait to get into this with him because he's a disaster. He's a totally empty, cynical bureaucrat looking for his next gig. And it's just
14: that's true.
16: So far removed from what we need in California. And over the next 15 weeks, that's the time we have now till the election, not long, 15 weeks, we're really going to show people that this is a very clear choice. If you're happy with the way that California's run, great, you got your guy, Javier Becerra. But if you think we need change, you've got to vote for me.
15: Game on. Steve Hilton, running for governor of California. Steve, go get him. Stay in touch.
16: Fantastic. See you soon, guys. Thank you.
15: You got it.
14: So the latest polling, looking at all the polls that are out there, PPIC's poll that came out most recently had Becerra up 61-36. That's rough.
15: Now, as Steve mentioned.
14: Same day, Hilton put out their own polling. They said their internal polling has it 41-26, which you're still getting trounced. But there's a couple other polls like that. My guess would be that Becerra, because he's a nothing, I mean, he is exactly what Steve Hilton just described him as. He's just one of your stay-in-government bureaucrats. What's my next job? The fact that Politico had a piece where people in the Biden administration are what? Who's Becerra's going to be governor of California? You got to be kidding me. They thought he was worthless.
15: Yeah.
14: That's why his name never came up during the biggest pandemic in a century, and he was running that department because he was useless. Anyway, my guess would be he's going to be prevent defense. You're not going to hear a word from him. He's just going to think that, and he might be right, that he can just win being the Democrat.
15: I was just going to say he might not campaign at all.
14: Yeah, he probably doesn't want any debates, and he won't come campaign. The less he shows up answering questions, the better.
15: Well, you want to talk about undecided voters. Your dog couldn't give a crap about the California gubernatorial race, but it does care about its health. You want your dog to be healthy and happy and live a long, energetic life. And Rough Greens, America's number one dog supplement, all natural, made in the USA, could really help.
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14: My last thought on politics for a little bit is I wonder if we'll ever be able to break out of this everything being national elections thing. When Trump goes away, will we recede back a little bit to all politics is local? You don't tie your governor's race to the president? I mean, that's crazy.
15: Yeah, if you were to pick the 2, 3, 4 worst ideas that most people have that are wrecking our self-governance, that would be way up there. The idea that the federal government's really the only one level of government that matters, and they're here to solve all of our problems.
14: Or that a vote for your House member, governor, whatever, is the vote for Republican, that's a vote for Trump. What? That's a weird way to do our politics.
15: Yeah, the governors of the various states are not doing Trump's bidding, the Republicans.
14: I have been talking up various chatbots as pretty good therapists for a while. I'm not sure what I think about that, the way ChatGPT told this woman to kill herself the other day. We'll get to that story, among other things, on the way. Stay here.
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29: January 26, 1988, only Kyle and I were born in that hospital that day. It's the only time we've ever been together.
30: My aunt Martha and I were on Ancestry.com. I had done further DNA testing on my raising mom, Evelyn Newton, that came out conclusively that, you know, she was biologically my brother's mom, but she didn't match with me on the platform. We kind of concluded and said, basically, look, Kyle, you were switched at birth.
14: So you got two guys here switched at birth in a small hospital. I think it was in Nebraska, or I know the one guy grew up on a Nebraska farm.
15: North Dakota was
14: North
15: hospital.
14: Dakota, okay. Mm-hmm. North Dakota farm, but I don't know how the other person grew up. They didn't mention that in the news report I saw, but finding out well into adulthood that you could have had or would have had a completely different life would have to just spin your head around.
15: Oh, yeah. Yeah,
14: for better or worse, but you mean every aspect of your life would have been different.
15: It'd take a minute to get over that and come to terms with it, if you ever could. I know the guy lives in South Colorado now. I don't recall hearing about his upbringing.
14: I didn't either, and I wish they would have, because he'd have to immediately go. Well, it'd be tough, because you almost certainly really love your parents and brothers and sisters, and you got all these friends, and you went to this high school, and, you know, your life is your life. But it'd be hard not to think, what was that other life that I almost had? How does that look?
15: Yeah. Yeah, you know what I haven't heard them say?
14: And is it thank God somehow I ended up in this house? Or is it that looks kind of nice. I wish I'd have grown up that way.
15: Yeah, these guys have not said on the record, and I get it, they're in a lawsuit, whether they were reasonably happy and are reasonably happy. The one guy said, I didn't have anyone that looked like me in my family. He always felt different. He said, I was just that blonde-haired kid that stood out in a family full of brown-haired people. He says, I know I definitely wouldn't be in Colorado here today if I went home with the right parents. I would have been working the farm with my older brother that I never knew I had.
14: Oh, my God.
15: Yeah, yeah.
14: I mean, that's not a ton different than everybody's life, though. I mean, if you think back, you know, if you'd asked out that girl in high school you didn't ask out, and you started dating and you fell in love, you'd still be living there, and you'd have kids, and you might be perfectly happy, but it would be a very different life.
15: Right. Yeah, indeed. Sure, there are a million of those. Although this is a bit of an extreme one,
14: yeah.
15: Right at the beginning.
14: Yeah.
15: The hospital says the staff possessed and exercised the appropriate degree of skill and learning. I disagree. I think at some point you got to look at results.
14: Why do you sue the hospital, though? Is that just to get money? I mean, nothing. It's not going to change anything.
15: They sent the wrong baby home with the wrong family.
14: But what are you hoping to accomplish?
15: Get them to do better, I guess. You're being made whole for your suffering.
14: Was there suffering, though? That's the question, like you just said. Are they happy or not? What if you're perfectly happy?
15: What if the one guy's like, woo, dodged a bullet?
14: I know, and the other guy.
15: Holy cow, am I lucky.
14: Oh, this sucked.
15: Right. Yeah. Don't know.
14: Couple of troubling AI stories for you in recent days. Stay tuned.
0: Armstrong and Getty.
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8: The Las Vegas Strip skyline is changing seemingly by the day. We're not just talking about a 700-foot-high guitar halfway between the Welcome to Las Vegas sign and the stratosphere. The Athletics Ballpark is beginning to take shape. Last month, the first arching roof truss was put into place. Yesterday, crews installed the second one. In all, there will be seven arches. The $2 billion project is on schedule for the Athletics to begin play in the 2028 baseball season. The Athletics rally came up short in Arizona last night, losing in 10 innings to the Diamondbacks, 6-5. The Aviators opened a six-game homestand with an 11-7 loss to El Paso on Tuesday night. Five more games with the Chihuahuas this week at Las Vegas Ballpark. The Las Vegas Aces are in the midst of a light schedule that only has them playing twice in 16 days. One of those is tonight in Washington, D.C.
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8: Freeway travel starting to improve, actually, as many are already at work by now, and no accidents being reported to slow you down on the highways in the southeast. So, got a new injury accident at the intersection of Warm Springs and Pecos that you want to watch out for. Had an overnight accident involving a pedestrian just west of the strip that has had Sammy Davis Jr. Closed down behind the back entrance to Resorts World. So if that's still the case there, that Sammy Davis Jr. is closed, go with Western Highland Sahara or Desert Inn nearby instead. Sunny and hot today. Afternoon temperatures going to 107. An extreme heat warning goes into effect tomorrow and will last through Monday. It could bring temperatures up over 110 degrees. 91 right now. 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
8: News this hour at Town Hall. I'm Bob Agnew in Washington. President Trump says most Americans do support the war with Iran.
9: Well, Americans aren't against the war. A poll just came out. Americans don't want high gasoline prices, but they're not against the war. That just came out loud and clear in a poll. Nobody wants Iran to have a nuclear weapon. Do you want Iran to have a nuclear weapon? You think it's good? Go ahead.
8: The president spoke to reporters before departing for Dover Air Force Base to oversee the dignified transfer of the remains of four U.S. service members killed last week in the war. War Secretary Pete Hegseth estimates the cost has been $37.5 billion so far. He was on Capitol Hill yesterday defending a Pentagon funding request for more money. Tropical Storm Bertha is set to bring some heavy rain and flooding to parts of the Gulf Coast.
10: Communities on the Gulf Coast are sandbagging, closing beaches and prepping as Tropical Storm Bertha bears down with high winds, storm surge, and flooding forecast now for Louisiana and Mississippi. While Bertha is expected to make landfall Wednesday night, the National Hurricane Center's Robbie Berg says it's more important to pay attention to the outer bands of wind in this case.
11: Where landfall occurs, especially for weaker tropical storms, isn't really that big of a deal because the winds do extend well away from the center, hundreds of miles. And so areas well away from the center will still experience not only the winds, but also potentially storm surge and heavy rainfall.
10: I'm Julie Walker.
8: It sounds like something out of a science fiction movie come to life. OpenAI has disclosed what it calls an unprecedented cyber incident where its AI system allegedly hacked into another AI company. OpenAI CEO Sam Altman stated the incident took place during model evaluations last week for the AI startup Hugging Face. Hugging Face co-founders say that the attack was from an AI agent, noting it was mind-blowing that it happened autonomously. More from townhall.com.
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2: 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That brief bit of monsoonal moisture Southern Nevada got is giving way to more extreme heat. The National Weather Service issuing an extreme heat warning for Southern Nevada for tomorrow through Monday. Forecasters predicting daytime highs between 108 and 114 degrees Friday through Sunday. Weather watchers say they are more concerned with the overnight lows, though, which are not expected to drop below 90 degrees in many parts of the Vegas Valley, where the average overnight low is normally about 83 degrees. To help beat the heat, Clark County activating cooling stations through at least Friday at community centers, libraries, as well as other buildings. You can find locations and their hours online at helphopehome.org. Just 17 days after the new owner took over and more than a month after the previous owner announced its closure, Prim Valley Resort and Casino is reopening for business today. Terrible's Gaming, the new owners, have announced the property, often called the gateway to Las Vegas, will not charge resort fees and that they would honor rewards earned by returning customers. Back in May, Affinity Gaming, the previous owner, said the gaming outpost was obsolete and an ongoing cash drain and decided to permanently close, potentially making almost 350 people jobless. Terrible's once operated the Prim properties under the Herb's Gaming name, and Las Vegas' job market is getting better as employers added more than 3,000 jobs in June for a total increase of more than 25,000 jobs over the same time last year. That's according to the latest numbers from the Nevada Department of Employment, Training, and Rehabilitation. While the job growth is a good sign, Las Vegas' jobless rate in May was third highest in the country among major cities at 5.3%. Take AM 670 with you wherever you go. 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

0: I thought was significant. But then the next day, Buck, they published this not awful profile of Sophie Cunningham and include the fact that she's opposed to women's sports, to men being able to play in women's sports. I think that's a significant cultural shift. I think ESPN has been so woke for so long that you're starting to see some of these green shoots of sanity emerging. I don't think they would have run this article 2 years ago. And if they ran it, I think they would have cut out that quote. So I think this is a big deal. And I hate to even have to say it's a big deal for a female pro sport athlete to be speaking common sense. But I think most of them agree with her. And we've heard a lot about Megan Rapinoe saying, oh, men should be able to play women's sports. There's been a lot of people speaking out on the flip side. I think this is a big win. And I think Sophie Cunningham is going to become even more of a cultural force. And I think that's good if you believe something that's pretty basic. Women's sports should be played by women.
1: And I think Clay doesn't hate the fact that she's like a leggy blonde who, you know, just saying.
0: Look, I will say this.
1: Clay calls balls and strikes, and he doesn't hate that she's not ugly. I'm here
0: cosmetics
1: observing,
0: matter.
1: Just like the rest of you.
0: The AOC may get elected president, sadly, may be a Democrat nominee, and has a political career largely, I think, because she's an attractive politician. JFK back in the day did, too. I think the fact that Sophie Cunningham is an attractive blonde certainly increases her appeal, but the fact that she's sane and normal, I think, is going to take it to a totally different level. And Buck, look, I think a big part of this is people want to have role models in athletics for their daughters. And there's a lot of dads out there listening to us right now, and a lot of granddads out there listening to us right now, moms and grandmas too, that are taking their little girls at 5 years old up early in the morning to go swim or to go play soccer or to go play softball or whatever the sport they're pursuing is. It's a lot of effort. My son, my 15-year-old, is playing football right now. He has to be at the school every morning for practice at 6 a.m. right now. My wife is getting up super early to get him there. If he's competing against people who are cheating, then I think that is a significant deal. If I had a daughter and there was some boy showing up dominating in the sport, I'm going to be honest with you, I would lose my mind. The fact that this has been allowed to happen anywhere is bonkers to me.
1: Totally agree on that.
0: And they want a role model, and now they got one. And I think what you'll see is when you are brave enough to speak truth, other people follow once you have taken the slings and arrows of condemnation for being willing to say it. So good for her. Is this you or me? You got us.
1: It's me. I got this.
0: Go.
1: Commerce.
0: Fire away.
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1: Well, excuse me. Welcome back in here to Clay and Buck. Brad in Texas wants to chat with us. Brad, you got an interesting background, buddy. Tell us what's going on here.
12: Hey, guys, thanks for having me on. Yeah, I I'll be really quick here. Became Secretary of State in 2005. The first legislation I had introduced, passed, and signed was to require the use of paper ballots in Montana. That became really important in the election cycle of 2006. We had a tied House of Representatives, 50-50. The governor was a Democrat, and under Montana law, that meant control of the House went to the Democrats. So we had a tied House race in 2006. We took those paper ballots down to that district, sat around the table, and put each ballot in each stack until we were done. Three votes shifted to the Republican candidate, which shifted the control of the House of Representatives in Montana. So the point there is, obviously, voter fraud does not need to be rampant in order to have a huge impact. And then just real quickly, one other observation, and that is this, guys. Maintaining election integrity is absolutely critical. But what is even more important is for us to maintain the confidence that the American people have in the outcome of the process.
0: Amen. Thank you for the call, Buck. This is why one of the characteristics for conflict when it comes to warriors, when it comes to politics and everything else. It's not just impropriety. It's the appearance of impropriety. That's the legal standard. Why? Because if it starts to look like something is not on the up and up, the mere fact that people start to distrust it is a significant factor as well. This is why we've been hammering California's, I think, probably still counting votes from that primary. I don't think anybody could argue that the longer elections drag on and the more illegals we find who are casting ballots, again, 400 illegal voters that we know of in New Jersey, the less anyone can trust the outcome of any of these races.
1: This is why the Democrats usually end up just slinging insults on this stuff, because their argument is not sound.
0: Amen. Let me tell you, he was just talking about the legal process and what you do when you need to contest an election, when you go look at the paper ballots. Are you dealing with your own legal challenges right now? 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
16: The Las Vegas Strip skyline is changing seemingly by the day. We're not just talking about a 700-foot-high guitar halfway between the Welcome to Las Vegas sign and the stratosphere. The Athletics ballpark is beginning to take shape. Last month, the first arching roof truss was put into place. Yesterday, crews installed the second one. In all, there will be seven arches. The $2 billion project is on schedule for the Athletics to begin play in the 2028 baseball season. The Athletics rally came up short in Arizona last night, losing in 10 innings to the Diamondbacks 6-5. The Aviators opened a six-game homestand with an 11-7 loss to El Paso on Tuesday night. Five more games with the Chihuahuas this week at Las Vegas Ballpark. The Las Vegas Aces are in the midst of a light schedule that only has them playing twice in 16 days. One of those is tonight in Washington, D.C.
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0: Welcome back in, Clay and Buck. We're rolling through the Wednesday edition of the program, and we are headed down to the state of Georgia, which is one of the big battleground states for control of the Senate. John Ossoff is the current sitting senator from Georgia. He is going to be running against Mike Collins, who is the nominee for Republicans. And let's start off with this. You're running against him in the Senate, and obviously this is going to be a huge battleground in Georgia where there's also going to be an open governor's race. So everybody in Georgia needs listening to us right now needs to make sure they're registered, ready to go out and vote. But do you feel a bit like you're being completely overlooked? Because every time I see Ossoff's name mentioned now, Representative Collins, it's not about the fact that he has the Senate race coming up. It's whether he's going to be the Democrat nominee for president in 2028, but he's got a race in Georgia right now. Do you feel a little bit disrespected when you see that, like they're overlooking you?
25: No, that's fine. I don't mind that in one bit. But you know what the real thing is here. This is the number one race in the country to flip. I mean, you're talking about somebody. Yeah, I guess they can talk about him running for president all they want. But this guy's never been over 50% in the state of Georgia. So he's got a lot of work to do in Georgia, and we're going to make sure that we point out and that we keep his feet to the fire on the differences between me and him, because there cannot be any clearer difference than two people that are running for the same position than what John Ossoff stands for and what I stand for. We're both one term. I've been one term in the House. He's been one term in the Senate. He's done absolutely nothing for the state of Georgia except make our life more expensive and less safe and left us worse off. Or you've got me at one term, U.S. House, who has delivered for the people of Georgia. I mean, I've gotten two pieces of legislation passed and signed into law by two presidents of different parties. Just good common sense legislation. And we can show that. And that's where you go and point out the differences. And, you know, he can talk about, or they can try to gin him up running for president all they want, and that's because they cannot talk about the real issues in the state of Georgia and just how bad he's made things.
1: Congressman Collins, appreciate you being with us. I am going to go out on a limb here and guess that Ossoff is getting a lot of help, a lot of dollars specifically, from out of state. Do you have some sense of that? And how much of this is, you know, New York, Los Angeles, the big Democrat financial centers are pushing a Democrat candidate in the state of Georgia for people that, you know, I mean, they can't vote there, but they can give a lot of money to his PACs, et cetera.
25: Yeah, he only gets 18% of his money is coming out of Georgia. The rest of it, you're exactly right, is coming out of that far-left activist crowd out of California, New York, these real blue states, these pro-Hamas, these far-left socialists. And they know that if they can feed him the money, and if, God forbid, they get him back in there, then you don't think they won't call that note, do? And people of the state of Georgia don't think already that him voting not once but three times to let men play in girls' sports, they think that's crazy enough. Just if they were to get him back in there, just see what he would be doing. This guy's already got a voting record that is as far left as it can get. It doesn't represent the state of Georgia. It certainly doesn't represent the values of the people of Georgia. And so we certainly don't need to see what it would be like if they got him back into that seat.
0: We're talking with Mike Collins. He's the representative for the Senate race in Georgia for the Republican Party. John, to me, and I know Georgia pretty well because I've covered sports for a long time in Georgia. And by the way, I'm a big Braves fan. So they seem to be, I know not last night wasn't great, but they seem to be back on the winning trail a little bit for the second half of the season. John Ossoff has said that he thinks men should be able to play in women's sports. Boys should be able to play in girls' sports. That is absolutely insanely radical for representing a state of Georgia. For me, that alone is disqualifying. I hope you got a bunch of ads ready to roll of him endorsing that. Because, I mean, white, black, Asian, Hispanic, I don't know any men in America, really, certainly not any Georgians that agree with that.
25: Yeah. Yeah, you know, and that's what I said. It's not just once that he voted for it. He did that three times. He not only did that, but he co-sponsored the bill to allow men to use the women's restrooms. This guy's record is so far out of touch. He was the deciding vote on that disastrous Biden administration bill that led to all the inflation, your high prices on your fuel, your gas, your energy, and then turned around and when had the opportunity to correct that with some people call it the Big Beautiful Bill or the Working Families Tax Cut Plan that we put forth under the Trump administration that cut taxes, saves the families thousands of dollars a year, no tax on tips, no tax on overtime, no tax on your Social Security. He voted against that. He was willing to have the largest tax increase in the history of this country put on top of already high prices and inflation in the state of Georgia. So clearly he doesn't understand how to run this place up here, and he's all about the social experiment that they want to push on us.
1: I'm not aware of, Congressman, any time that Ossoff has broken with Democrats on any meaningful issue. I mean, you're in a purple state there in Georgia. I mean, we like to think of it as red, but you know, there's recent Senate races, unfortunately, have indicated otherwise. But the reality, it seems, is that with Ossoff, you get somebody who tries to charm just enough voters to stay in office, but votes along with the left 25 to 30% of the Democrat Party.
25: Oh, yeah. Yeah, you know, and a good example is that, you know, I've heard people down in South Georgia, oh, he came down here and talked a good game. He show sounded good. But then he went back up there and voted against the farm bill, which was sitting in the Working Families Tax Cut Plan. So, yeah, he'll go talk, tell you whatever you want to hear. But when it gets down to it, you know, you don't have to take my word for it. You don't have to take his word for it. Just look at our voting records. Look at what we've been able to accomplish because he's a one-term U.S. senator. He's been there almost 6 years. I'm just a one-term congressman. Look at what we've been able to do in the time that we've been up here and who we've actually been delivering for. That tells the story in itself. not just the fact that I come from a small business background. I've been in trucking all my life, just a good blue-collar, solid business. This guy's never had a real job in his life. He's never had a real job. He won't ever have to work in his life. And we've got the right story, we've got the right message, and we've got the right voting record that really reflects the state of Georgia. And in November, we'll make sure that we fire John Ossoff, and you're going to have the right U.S. Senator up there to represent the people of the state of Georgia.
0: How can people help if they're listening right now? You're right. If you were to flip this seat, if Democrats were to lose this Georgia Senate seat, as they should, then there's no pathway whatsoever to them taking back control of the Senate. It becomes impossible. How can people help you?
25: Sure, they can help us out. They can go to MikeCollinsGA.com, help us out financially, help us out, spread the word, get out there on social media and back us up. Talk to folks. You know people in Georgia. We've been out there. You know, we just got through with a big primary and a runoff. So we've been out there. We're going to continue to stay out on the road making laps around the state of Georgia. I tell people it's kind of like NASCAR, man. We just out there making laps and letting people know really what's been going on in Washington, D.C., because so many people are busy. I mean, they've got lives to live and families and jobs and trying to make a living. And so we'll continue to get that message. You know, if you look at all the polling data that's ever been out there, I'm the only candidate that has been either tied with or in the margin of error, John Ossoff. And so we look forward to just pushing that message on out there and getting this thing across the finish line.
0: Amen. He's Mike Collins. It's a big race. It's an important race. Do everything you can, not only in Georgia, but elsewhere, to help him get the dub. We appreciate the time, sir. Happy to help out as the campaign continues.
25: Thank you. Good talking to y'all.
0: Thank you. That's Mike Collins in Georgia. That race, a huge one. And they have an open governor's race, too. So there's going to be a big decision to be made in Georgia, along with Michigan. I would argue those two states are probably the two most important out there. In this midterm when you look at open governor's races and Senate races as well. Hey, let me ask you a question. How many of you have credit card debt that is higher than you would like it to be? How many of you lay awake sometimes at night thinking, hey, oh my goodness, what am I going to do? I've got all this credit card debt, 20%+ interest. It's hanging over my head. A lot of you have been there. 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
0: Welcome back in, welcome. Clay and Buck. Appreciate all of you hanging out with us. Buck, I haven't gone to see The Odyssey yet, but Elliot Page, a.k.a. Ellen Page, has done, in addition to playing a Greek soldier, by the way, not sure how many Greek soldiers I could have beaten in combat. Ellen Page, very confident that if you gave me a sword to fight against Ellen Page, I would have to be a substantial favorite in that battle, I think.
1: I'd put my money on you, buddy. I'd put my money on you.
0: I appreciate it. Elliot/Ellen Page has a new nature documentary, and it's important for all of you to understand that animals can be non-binary and gender fluid too. Cut 23.
27: So it's a nature documentary that explores how, you know, what we were taught in biology class in terms of, you know, gender and sex being this really binary thing in nature, men being the dominant, violent, aggressive ones, women being inferior and submissive and what have you. And just none of it's, literally none of it's true. It's a quaint little myth. Nature's so expansive. The gender binary, I mean, it just doesn't exist. I mean, gender, sex, it's a spectrum. And this documentary goes into all of this.
1: I mean, mentally ill blather. I would just point out that this is, don't ever be fooled by this. Don't ever allow this deception to work with any of you. The second they start to talk about, you know, frogs that can shift gender, based upon the needs of the species population at that time, or they start to talk about intersex human beings or any of this stuff. That's not what transgenderism is about. That's not what transgenderism is. I think I'm a woman. You have to say I'm a woman. I'll grow out my hair, maybe dye it purple, but I'll grow out my hair and wear women's clothing, and you have to say that I, this new woman, am exactly the same legally, culturally, and socially as a woman who has been a woman her entire life and was born a female, etc. That is transgenderism. It is not, oh, there's a species of ant that can, you know, change its gonads. No, that has nothing to do with it. Just want to be very, because they'll do this sometimes. They'll be like, what about people who are intersex? Is that why we need to have bathrooms with guys going into girls' bathrooms? Because of the 0.001% of the population that is intersex? No.
0: That is crazy. I wanted you to hear it. I also, Buck, have another crazy take. This was from Congress yesterday. Jasmine Crockett, who is on her way out, she has been defeated. She is not going to be in Congress anymore. We may see her on The View soon. The View, by the way, cost-cutting measures in effect. They are restricting how much money the ladies have for their wardrobes, but Whoopi Goldberg is still being paid, according to the New York Post, mid-seven figures, which would mean what? She's making $5, $6 million a year for that awful show. Maybe Jasmine Crockett is going to be auditioning on The View soon. You might think that's crazy. I don't. I think she's going to move into television. Here she says, although she gets stumbling around and she can't really make the argument that she's trying to make, she says, if you watched the World Cup final, which, Buck, was the most watched sporting event on television other than the Super Bowl since the 1994 Winter Olympics, Nancy Kerrigan against Tonya Harding. So this World Cup, other than the Super Bowl, was the most watched sporting event ever. If you found yourself rooting for Argentina, well, you're racist. Cut 16.
12: The World Cup that captured the imaginations of the entire world when they saw all of these people of color that was playing for all these teams. And ultimately, if you recall, the last two teams, it was Argentina and Spain. And it seemed like the vast majority of the world was rooting for Argentina, or actually against Argentina, right? And why was that? Just give me an explanation if you could guess, if you'll just let them finish the answer.
13: Spain had the best team. Maybe that's why they were rooting for them.
12: There's also a racist history that
14: Mr.
12: exists.
14: Beyer.
0: So this is a real congressional hearing. I don't know if you'd heard that yet, Buck. And that is absolutely just utterly unbelievable.
1: Yeah. A real question for you. If she got a seat on The View, would she be the most cognitively limited member of that table? I don't think so.
0: No, I think she would actually not be awful at it as View standard.
1: I think she'd be pretty good.
0: Yeah.
1: I think she'd be pretty
0: honestly.
1: Good on The View. I'll be honest with you. I think so. Probably pretty memorable.
0: But think about how crazy this is. Racist? How many racists do you think are big fans of a Latin American soccer team? Do you think the KKK, like when they get together, they're like, oh, make sure we don't miss the Argentina game? I mean, this is all so crazy that you would end up in a position where they would even be attempting to argue this. But this is
1: she
0: the culture
1: didn't even
0: of
1: know,
0: identity politics.
1: She didn't even know what she was trying to pretend she thought. She just wanted to say racism.
0: Amen.
15: Speaking truth and having fun. Clay Travis and Buck Sexton.
16: The headlines move on, but the heartache and terror do not in different parts of Israel. Iran and its terrorist proxies continue to plan their next attacks on Israel, but Israel's IDF is not only defending their people, but they're also standing on the front lines against terror that threatens their entire region.
1: Even when the news crews leave, the International Fellowship of Christians and Jews remain. 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Thankfully, she was not injured, but she remains displaced. 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
5: News this hour at Town Hall. I'm Bob Agnew in Washington. President Trump departing Joint Base Andrews today for Dover Air Force Base to take part in the dignified transfer of four American soldiers killed last week in the Iran War. Asked by reporters about how he planned to address the families.
6: All I'm going to say is we love you. We love your child, and that's what they are to them. They're their children. There's no games, no nothing. That's their child. And all you can do is throw out your heart.
5: The president says each of the deceased had spoken recently about the need to prevent the Islamic Republic from obtaining nuclear weapons. The president highlighting what he says will be an investment in America's future.
7: President Trump is set to speak at a Georgia high school Wednesday to promote his new Trump accounts. The program provides a $1,000 investment for eligible children born during his second term. President Trump says the accounts could help lift children out of poverty by giving young Americans a head start on building wealth. Willie Nelson, Washington.
5: Tropical Storm Bertha crept along the Gulf Coast toward the edge of Louisiana today, spitting off strong winds far from its center, enclosing beaches stretching all the way from Florida to Mississippi. The storm was expected to lose strength through the rest of the week, but forecasters warning it still could produce damaging winds and coastal storm surges to boot. The GOP is optimistic after some big primary wins in Arizona last night. We get more from correspondent Laura Winters.
8: Republicans are looking to turn Arizona red, and it could happen. A clean sweep in the state for Trump-backed candidates. Congressman Andy Biggs winning his primary and will now face Democrat Governor Katie Hobbs in November. Other notable races in District 1, President Trump endorsed former NFL kicker Jay Feely, and he won. In District 4, Democrat Socialist Kai Newkirk, who wants to abolish ICE, lost to four-time incumbent Greg Stanton. Laura Winters reporting.
5: On Wall Street, the Dow is up 90 points, the Nasdaq down by 81. More on these stories at Town Hall.
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11: 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That brief bit of monsoonal moisture Southern Nevada got is giving way to more extreme heat. The National Weather Service issuing an extreme heat warning for Southern Nevada for tomorrow through Monday. Forecasters predicting daytime highs between 108 and 114 degrees Friday through Sunday. Weather watchers say they are more

0: concerned with the overnight lows, though, which are not expected to drop below 90 degrees in many parts of the Vegas Valley, where the average overnight low is normally about 83 degrees. To help beat the heat, Clark County activating cooling stations through at least Friday at community centers, libraries, as well as other buildings. You can find locations and their hours online at helphopehome.org. Just 17 days after the new owner took over and more than a month after the previous owner announced its closure, Prim Valley Resort and Casino is reopening for business today. Terrible's Gaming, the new owners, have announced the property, often called the gateway to Las Vegas, will not charge resort fees and that they would honor rewards earned by returning customers. Back in May, Affinity Gaming, the previous owner, said the gaming outpost was obsolete and an ongoing cash drain and decided to permanently close, potentially making almost 350 people jobless. Terrible's once operated the Prim properties under the Herbst Gaming name, and Las Vegas' job market is getting better as employers added more than 3,000 jobs in June for a total increase of more than 25,000 jobs over the same time last year. That's according to the latest numbers from the Nevada Department of Employment, Training, and Rehabilitation. While the job growth is a good sign, Las Vegas' jobless rate in May was third highest in the country among major cities at 5.3%. Take AM 670 with you wherever you go. 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
3: News this hour at Town Hall. I'm Bob Agnew in Washington. Secretary of State Marco Rubio warning Asian leaders today that Iran's demand to control and collect tolls in the Strait of Hormuz could threaten the world's economy and set a precedent that could be repeated elsewhere.
4: Commercial ships are going through the straits and they're being blown up. The United States is defending that shipping and in addition is targeting the places that are launching against those ships that continue to degrade Iran's ability to target and harm global shipping.
3: Secretary Rubio speaking to reporters in the Philippines at an annual meeting in the Philippine capital city. Tropical storm Bertha creeping along the Gulf Coast today toward the edge of Louisiana, spinning off strong winds far from its center. And it is those winds, not so much the rainfall, that poses the greatest danger this time around, according to Robbie Berg at the National Hurricane Center.
5: Rainfall becomes really more important when we're talking about strong hurricanes, because that's where we would tend to have an eye wall set up with the strongest winds. In this particular case with Bertha, it's not very well defined near the center. There is no eye wall, so where that center comes ashore plays less of a role in how bad the conditions may be.
3: The storm was expected to lose strength as it went throughout the rest of the week, but forecasters warn it could still produce damaging winds and coastal storm surges along with isolated flooding. Two private companies have launched a mission to extend the life of some old satellites in orbit.
6: Go Falcon, go MRV, and go MEP.
7: That's SpaceX rockets taking Northrop Grumman's two-armed space robot into orbit from Cape Canaveral on a private salvage operation to slap life-extending jetpacks on aging communication satellites running low on fuel. Northrop Grumman's mission robotic vehicle, dubbed MRV, and its jetpacks will spend the next year angling into the proper orbit more than 22,000 miles above Earth. I'm Ben Thomas.
3: More of these stories at townhall.com.
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10: 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I'm Jim Dallas. Just 17 days after the new owner took over and more than a month after the previous owner announced his closure, Prim Valley Resort and Casino is reopening for business today. Terrible's Gaming, the new owners, have announced the property, often called the Gateway to Las Vegas, will not charge resort fees, and that they would honor rewards earned by returning customers. In May, Affinity Gaming, the previous owner, said the gambling outpost was obsolete and an ongoing cash drain and decided to permanently close, potentially making almost 350 people jobless. Terrible's once operated the Prim properties under the Herbst Gaming name. Now they're back. Another brief bit of monsoonal moisture southern Nevada has gotten is giving way to some extreme heat. The National Weather Service has issued an extreme heat warning for southern Nevada for tomorrow through Monday. Forecasters are predicting daytime highs between 108 and 114 degrees. Clark County has activated some cooling stations.

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0: Utility work on westbound Tropicana, that's from Burnham to Spencer. Watch for lane restrictions through there. Also construction on Interstate 11 both directions between Southern Rancho and Rainbow. Those HOV lanes are affected.
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5: 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The first duty of the American government is to protect American citizens, not illegal aliens. Look, nobody stands up. These people are crazy, I'm telling you. They're crazy.
6: That's the thing about crazy people. They don't know they're crazy. That's what makes them crazy. Number one.

0: Ladies and gentlemen, Kevin Wall.
1: It is live and local for a Wednesday, a hump day. Good to have you with us. It is always good to have him with us because we have so much fun together. I'm talking about Pat Casal from the MultiCare Group who joins us. Pat, you staying cool?
2: I'm doing the best I can. I'll tell you that. It's hot as hell out there, and it's going to this weekend, forget about it. It's a scorcher.
1: I want to ask you, I like to stay close to you because you are very much plugged in to what's going on across the state, all 17 counties. Give us your snapshot, just less than 4 years away from a general election. What is your sense of what's going on out there?
2: You mean 4 months?
1: Yeah.
2: I'll tell you what, my biggest concern is the turnout. If we don't get the turnout, we're in trouble. And you know, it's funny, I was talking to somebody yesterday, and they were saying, we were talking about that, and I said, well, the Democrat turnout wasn't very good either, to be frank. But they're more Democrats showed up than we did. I mean, this is a big election because we have a voting bill on the dais that we have to pass. So in my mind, if people don't get out to vote, we could become like New York City. I mean, you're going to be electing people that are, last session, if you want to see how Nevada was going socialist, listen to the bills that they had, Joe Lombardo had to overrule. And that's the bottom line. People don't understand just how close we are to problems in Nevada.
1: So in other words, turnout. Are you seeing any evidence whatsoever that the party, state party, county parties, are doing their part to get out the vote?
2: They're doing the best they can, but I got to tell you one thing: got to give the Democrats credit. They don't fight amongst each other, but our party here, Clark County, and the state party sometimes have their differences over stupidity. And that's the reason why we don't get anywhere.
1: Are you seeing anything from the RNC to help us? Is there any money?
2: Yeah, the answer is that's affirmative. There's things happening. They're going to be in town full force in a matter of a week.
1: Oh, really?
2: Yeah.
1: Well, let me.
2: I know for sure. That's for certain.
1: Let me ask you about the mini convention. It was something I was hoping we were going to get. It looks like Dallas is going to get it. Give us your perspective on what it's going to be. Is it going to look like a convention?
2: Yeah, it's actually the summer meeting with a convention kick. I'm going to it as always. It's going to be so during the day we'll be doing the normal Republican business regionally, et cetera. It'll be classes and everything. And at night, they'll have the rah-rah session.
1: Will we have, I'm assuming we're going to have the president there.
2: I would imagine so. I just don't know how, you know, the reason they're doing it in Texas, though, by the way, is simple. It's over money. They want to make sure Tallarico doesn't take that spot. That was the biggest issue.
1: Wow.
2: You know, I mean, I know Mike really tried hard to get it, and unfortunately that didn't work out. But then again, we had morons in the state that were pushing against it.
1: Explain why you wouldn't want it in the state of Nevada. That just blows me away.
2: Well, you know, only an idiot with no experience in politics as a Republican would make that statement at an open camera, but he did do it.
1: And who was that? Who was that?
2: I'm not going to mention his name. I will not mention Whipple's name on your radio show. It's not right. But, I mean, you know, we don't need it. And I'm like, what, are you crazy? The revenue that would bring to Nevada, right? I mean, let me tell you right now, the Strip's killing it, and they're not cheap anymore. The Strip would have made a killing on that deal. So that would have been huge. So in my mind, That would make total sense, but he didn't. But that's not why we didn't get it. That I can tell you, we didn't get it because they're fighting for against Tallarico, and they want to make sure that happens. And then of course we have to deal with the clown, and we got to see what's going to happen up in Maine, Michigan. I think Michigan can roll over. Ossoff's got a big lead. I don't know what's going to happen with Georgia, but I'd love to see us pull that one off.
1: Well, that would be great.
2: It'll be
1: interesting to see how this all plays out. My question is, are you hearing, and I know you look at all the podcasts and all of that, are we getting any DSA language out of regular candidates? I mean, for instance,
2: it's a good question. It's a great question. No, the answer is no, because I don't think some of our candidates are sophisticated enough to understand what's going on. I'm going to be blunt. They don't realize. So first of all, we have a progressive running for governor in Aaron Ford. He's definitely left, and he's more progressive, more than we can imagine. And he's a Newsom. He's got Newsom's endorsement. He's tied into Newsom. He thinks whatever Newsom does is great. I mean, it wouldn't surprise me if he wants to go socialist here in Nevada. If Nevada elects him, we become another New York City. And look what's going on with Mamdani in New York. I mean, the truth be told is having a governor who would be a major progressive, look what happened to California with Newsom. Do we want that in Nevada? Can the casinos afford that? Now, Lombardo's great to get elected. The problem isn't Lombardo if he gets elected. It's the down ticket. And my biggest fear is that these idiots will continue to fight amongst each other and not work together, realizing we have one goal in mind. That's to elect Republicans. And I can't imagine, you know, having infighting against a state party. I mean, again, when I look at McDonald, I know I'm biased and I'm on Michael's staff and all good stuff. I know it makes sense. But when you look at Michael McDonald, he's the longest sitting chairman in Nevada history. He's the longest sitting chairman in the United States history in the GOP. I mean, and not only that, when you consider he's the Western Regional chairman as well. I mean, he has influence. I mean, a lot of things have happened for Nevada. We are a small state, but we do not want to turn into California. And frankly, last session, there was a lot of rumbling about state income tax. Thank God we have a governor who is a Republican, and they didn't have a supermajority. But what happens if they get the supermajority? Where do we go from there?
1: Good question. It will definitely be up for a vote of the legislature. I mean, it will probably take a gubernatorial veto to keep us from exercising that. Would you agree?
2: And Governor Lombardo hit it on the head. It's bad politics to consistently have to veto bills. I don't want to live by veto pens, but the problem is right now in the United States of America, we're no longer bipartisan. We are a partisan nation. If you're on the left, you hate the right. If you're on the right, you're too stupid to realize you should hate the left. That's when I look at Tom Tillis out of North Carolina, I'd like to stick my foot so far up his behind and knock out his brains. He's been a Democrat his whole life, and he's proven it right now. He is the biggest jackass that ever lived. And he's the problem. I mean, the Republican Party doesn't come together and galvanize on an 85-15 ruling by the people. The people want voter identification. Black, white, Hispanic, Asian, all want it. Except the politicians. And you got to ask yourself a question, why? Well, Slotnick was clear. If we go to voter ID, the Democrats would lose. Oh, so you are cheating. What happened in New Jersey yesterday? 6,500 people got purged off the voting blocks that were not citizens. I mean, this is the kind of, and you know, when you're talking about, when I listen to CNN, that jackass, which I wouldn't use a W, but I would use the B, but I'm on your show. She comes across and says, well, you're talking only about maybe 1% or 2%. When some of these races are being decided by 1%, 1.5%, 2% matters.
1: Well, let me ask you this. We're going into a general election period. Do you think people in Nevada would vote to support a state income tax? Do you think they would support it?
2: Well, let me tell you right now, if the leadership is far left and they have a supermajority, the people won't have anything to say. They'll be screwed. I mean, I'll be honest. I'd relocate in a heartbeat. I wouldn't think twice about it. I would go to Texas in a heartbeat. In fact, last weekend I saw this report. It said the 10 worst states to live in. I laughed. They had Texas on there. I'm like, really? Texas. But New York wasn't on there. Illinois wasn't on there. California wasn't on there. But you had Alabama, Louisiana, Georgia. Well, maybe those three states I could see they may have some issues. They had Arkansas on there, Oklahoma. Okay, fine. But you're talking Texas. Indiana was another state on there, and they had a couple other really red states. But what about New Mexico? Who the hell wants to live in New Mexico with all the gang problems that they have right now? Okay, if you look at New York, I just saw a video. You had a pastry shop that's being fleeced every time. She's going to have to close because she's losing money because of the theft. And the kicker is this. In New York, the people that are doing the crimes are all the people that are voting against having police. And I hate to say it, but the majority, you know, like Charlie Kirk says, 13% of the country is black, yet 75% of the crimes are committed by the black people. That's not racism. It's fact. And that's unfortunate. I mean, maybe, you know, how can you have a legislator that says, well, we're going to allow people to steal up to $1,200 and I hit them with a fine? Really? So I could go back to, I could go to store to store to store and steal $1,199. I could open up my own store without any capital. Just, it's all free. I mean, how stupid could the people be? Stealing is stealing. I remember when I was a kid, I got caught at 7 years old. I took two packs of baseball cards. It was 6 cents a piece. I almost, besides get my butt whipped, I almost wet myself because the guy said, maybe I should just call the cops. And I'm like, huh? For 12 cents. Now they can steal $1,200. That's insane. I don't want to go into a store where everything is locked up like toothpaste, aspirin. That's ridiculous. We don't live in a communist state or a socialist state. And these idiot youth that think communism works, show me one nation with communism that worked. Show me one. It doesn't exist. Marx in Russia. Oh, we're going to spread the wealth. Yet the power, the superpowers ate steak and everybody else starved. Cuba. But if you don't know how to save your food by the end of the month, you could starve. Venezuela was socialist. Venezuela was a thriving metropolis economically. Maduro takes over and it becomes an outhouse. I mean, what the hell, people? What are they thinking, man? Korea, China, they're communist. That's what you want? And oh, by the way, we're going to get rid of our military. Have you ever noticed a communist country? They all have military.
1: I mean, I'm trying to think of any nation that could survive without police. I mean, I just don't see it.
2: Norway, the people are different. In the United States, everybody's looking to take a piece of the pie for free. That's the old word we used to use as a cuss word was, you know, fornication under consent of king. Now it's F-R-E-E. You say the word free, it's like free off. I mean, that's unbelievable. It blows my mind. And watching these videos that are real, they're live. It's unbelievable. I mean, I can't believe somebody has the balls to walk into somebody's business and start grabbing cakes off the shelf, put them in, and walk out the store. I would have no problem, none, if they had a security guard to crack the person over the head with a blackjack and split their head over the street. I mean, the only problem is they're going to bleed all over the floor of the store. That's what should happen. I mean, it's unbelievable. And sooner or later, it's going to happen. I mean, we are on the verge of definitely some kind of civil insurrection if we continue to have people keep pushing the envelope towards communism or socialism, socio-communism. We don't want that in the United States. We fought against it for years. Our country thrives. Everybody comes here because they have the opportunity to make a buck. They have an opportunity to succeed. Let me tell you something. I'm going to be doing a video on this today, later on. The Affordable Care Act is like socialism. Look how affordable health care is in the United States. Thanks to Obama's idea of lowering rates. I don't know about you, but $1,000 premium being on the average doesn't seem like it's affordable. I'm sorry. If you're over 50, why do you buy? Unless you're sick, why would you buy insurance? You can't afford it. It's a mortgage payment. It's actually two payments. It's ridiculous.
1: Well, one of the things we're going to talk about in our next segment is affordability of health care and what it's going to look like next year. I mean, this is getting scary when people have to make decisions, food versus health care. That is troubling. We'll get to that and more with Pat Casale from the MultiCare Group, and we'll find out how you can save money next year. 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

0: We're going to be talking about your family's health care in just a couple minutes. I did want to at least touch on the World Cup. I'm not sure how much of a soccer fan you have been over the years, but I'm just curious what you thought of what you saw, not just from the players, but from the fans from all over the world coming to Vegas.
1: I tell you what, the experience for me was incredible. I was shocked, to say the least. In my opinion, what we had the proper opportunity to see is how people can actually come together nation worldwide and have a blast. And they did. They recognized the greatness in our nation after being told a lot of crap that our nation was not a great place to be. They experienced plenty of food, no shortages of food, beverages, obviously the Scots drank enough alcohol. Some of the bars in New York City couldn't believe all the beer they sold. they sold out. Actually, when did you ever hear a bar selling out?
0: They never do.
1: Happened in New York. So I think the experience was great. I think the people that came to the United States witnessed why the United States is so awesome. I thought it was incredible how the winner of Spain acknowledged and embraced Trump. The only problem we have in our country is our press will do whatever it can to play down or dumb down the audience of the greatness of this nation. That's all I can tell you. Otherwise, I thought it was a great experience. I thought we fared well. I think the excitement is that more and more youth will participate in soccer. And from a parent's perspective, soccer is far more affordable in club ball than baseball, hockey, or football. Based on equipment alone.
0: I would agree with that. Shorts, and a pair of cleats, and that's all you need.
1: Exactly.
0: That is incredible.
1: That's my thing.
0: That,
1: to me, is incredible.
0: You obviously are going to live through another Super Bowl, and God only knows we may end up with NBA title games and things like that, Super Bowls. The future is just incredibly bright from a sports standpoint. We really have made that transition to a sports capital.
1: Yeah, but you know what? I mean, a separate venue for basketball where they could be playing at Elite, T-Mobile makes no sense. The baseball stadium to me is a waste of money. That's me, because I don't think we're going to draw flies. If they win a championship, it would be great. Maybe they'll have an all-star game. The football arena made sense because of the fact that it can host concerts. They can have a Super Bowl, which is big money. The big problem for you and I is you and I, unless we get a press pass, we'll never see a Super Bowl live because it's too expensive. And I believe within the next decade or so or less, the NFL will start charging to watch sporting events, all their football games. That's why they're trying to do international stuff. And once they do that, you're talking to someone who will only be watching college football and tell Roger Goodell to jump off the stratosphere head first.
0: Okay.
1: I'm serious. I will never buy an NFL package. I already have Prime because I watch movies, and I already have Netflix. So if those programs, NFL games are there, I'm not paying for it, so I'll watch them. But if I have to pay extra, kish mine took us. There's no way I'm paying the money. Kevin, why should we? And the way the game is played now, with all the flags, I mean, it's a joke. This is not like the days back when Butkus was playing. Or, you know, I mean, the Purple People Eaters, the Over the Hill Gang, Doomsday. No way.
0: Well, but that's the way. You know, if you ever notice, that's how primetime programming is going on Max Plus and ESPN Plus. And I mean, that's just the nature of the beast, isn't it?
1: I'm glad you brought up ESPN because they're going to have a lot of major layoffs coming over there. And they're going to stick with their winners. Like McAfee Shaw, he's looking to double his salary to $60 million a year, which honestly is ridiculous, but he'll get it. But they got rid. They just fired Ryan Clark, and I think they're going to fire a whole lot of other players or people that participate on that network because ESPN is starting to feel the heat. And guess what? Caitlin Clark is not going to participate in the three-point shootout. You know, ESPN loves that.
0: So what do you think is going to happen?
1: I think that people have more power than they know, and they need to utilize it.
0: Well, I've got Netflix, don't have Prime, and I'm not about to cut a check, you know, to any of those networks anytime soon. I mean, even if my beloved Kansas City Chiefs are on there, for crying out loud.
1: I mean, and again, I love watching pro football. My wife does too. We have friends. We all get together. But there's no way I'm going to pay. I mean, there's no way. You know, the other thing that kids, you know, the other problem I have is that sports has become very political. And the more they get political, the more they lose fans. And I'm one of those fans that they're going to lose. That's why I've become a hockey fan, even a soccer fan for that matter, because it's not about politics. Like, you know, the soccer tournament we just witnessed was a lot like the old days when Minnesota would play Green Bay. Well, it was not only the Vikings against the Packers, it was Wisconsin against Minnesota, which is very similar to college when Ohio State plays in Michigan or in Alabama plays, you know, Auburn or Louisiana, LSU or Tennessee. Those were rivalries built on pride of your state. You know, Detroit played against Chicago. It was Michigan against Chicago or Illinois. That was a big deal. Nowadays, it's all political crap. And sports got political when they had Colin Kaepernick, when he was taking me on the national anthem. It all started with him. And again, it all started under the Obama administration, the great divider in chief.
0: Well, all I know is TV is going to change dramatically over the next 5 years and probably in the next NFL deal.
1: You need in life is internet connection, and then you can connect to all these various programs like Netflix, whatever, and you're home free. It's far better than watching Cox Home Box Office and Cinemax because they play the same friggin' movies daily. It's unbelievable. If it's not Shooter, it's The Godfather. Okay, if it's not The Godfather, it's Maverick. I mean, come on, man.
0: I'm with you.
1: Joe Biden, little Joe Biden reference there.
0: God, Billy Bob Thornton.
1: Now that's, Landman is outstanding.
0: Yeah,
1: Paramount Plus is the greatest.
0: I love it. Stick around. More to do as we continue on AM 670 KMZQ.
2: 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Tickets,
3: we get you there. The Las Vegas Strip skyline is changing seemingly by the day. We're not just talking about a 700-foot high guitar halfway between the Welcome to Las Vegas sign and the stratosphere. The Athletics ballpark is beginning to take shape. Last month, the first arching roof truss was put into place. Yesterday, crews installed the second one. In all, there will be 7 arches. The $2 billion project is on schedule for the Athletics to begin play in the 2028 baseball season. The Athletics rally came up short in Arizona last night, losing in 10 innings to the Diamondbacks 6-5. The Aviators opened a 6-game homestand with an 11-7 loss to El Paso on Tuesday night. 5 more games with the Chihuahuas this week at Las Vegas Ballpark. The Las Vegas Aces are in the midst of a light schedule that only has them playing twice in 16 days. One of those is tonight in Washington, D.C.
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5: And at 12:37, watch for an accident on that transition lane as you merge from eastbound Summerlin Parkway to go Interstate 11 south. Watch for a road hazard there in Henderson, that's Interstate 11 South at Auto Show Drive. And a stalled vehicle on the Southern Beltway 215 West, that's near Valley Verde. Now you're up to date. with On Time Traffic.
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0: We are less than 4 months away from a general election. And there are a lot of topics that are going to be issues. A guy that knows them all, because he's in politics, is Pat Casale joining us. I'm just curious. Look in your crystal ball if you can, Pat Casale. Give me your sense of what the issues are going to be come November 3rd.
1: Economy, monthly expenses, the war, communism, socialism. That's pretty much what we're fighting against. Those are the elements. And I think the last one, a voter ID is the other one. I think the last two are prevalent and may be the reason why the Democrats get beat out in the midterms and the Republicans maintain the House, which would be an anomaly. And I think they're going to continue to have the Senate. They may even pick up a Senate seat. And then going into 28, I think that Republicans will maintain their House, the Senate, the House, and the White House because of the fact that the Democrats have become they're not the same Democrats you and I knew about. It's not the Harry Reid Democrats, because Harry Reid would be going crazy if he was alive. You're looking at a totally different situation in the United States of America, one we've never experienced before. And it's almost like a revolutionary time. And I'm going to tell you, like I said earlier, you know, there isn't a nation that has socialism or communism that's really prevailed, especially when you're talking about the size of the United States. You know, in a smaller country like Norway or Sweden, it's a little bit different. The money spreads around. I mean, you're taxed heavily, but they spread it around a little bit differently. But, you know, when you look at the United States and you look at some of these bigger countries, it just doesn't make any sense. And then you look at what Mamdani is doing. He hasn't delivered on anything, and he can't. The promises of free this and free that are not coming to fruition. The schmuck promised I'm going to arrest Netanyahu, and he can't. But yet he just wants to bang on his drum. I mean, people have to realize that Mamdani is very much like an Obama because he has charisma. And we have to watch out for that charisma. We don't want to be laid away and fall asleep, because if we do, we'll be screwed. And we fell asleep when we reelected Obama the second time. It allowed him to get the ball rolling. Then we brought in Trump. And then they had the ability to bring back Biden. You know, and I know, Biden wasn't ruling the roost. It was probably Susan Rice along with Obama behind the scenes. And they what they did in the 4 years under Biden with the border was incredible. And I mean, not in a good way. And that's why we're facing the situations we are now. I mean, we probably have cells in this country, whether they're Iranian or Hamas, terrorist cells, because we had open borders. We have a lot of people in this country that are gangbangers, they're bringing in the drugs from other parts of the world. And that's why we have a major drug problem in the United States, which leads to homelessness in the United States. Homelessness is not about money. Homelessness is about addiction or mentally dysfunctional people, and they need help. Now, I don't think Reagan was right for taking away the money for the institutions that they were open. But then again, those asylums were not necessarily run correctly either. So there's a lot of leeway there. There's a lot of pushback either way. But the moral of the story is the United States needs to get back some morality and needs to forge ahead to be successful. And up to year to date, we haven't really seen that. I think the people are starting to wise up because they're scared because of what's happening in New York or Portland. Or a guy like Plattner, who they just brought in another weirdo to replace Plattner, maybe even dumber and worse than he is. You got a guy like Hassan Piker, who's talking about anointing this doctor in Michigan, who's a total socialist communist. And the thing that gets me as well, we have to start looking at why are we allowing people not born in this country to run for office? If they don't want to change to our ideology, they should not be running for office and leading this country. And I also think we have to have term limits in the Senate and the House, because if the president can only serve two terms, why can a senator serve 10? It's ridiculous.
0: The one issue I did not hear from you was health care.
1: Well, that's the economy. Economy constitutes oil, our gas prices, food prices, health care, all insurance expenses. So I that was a blanket. The health insurance problem we have in America, it's funny. I had a friend of mine last night ask me for some bullet points, how to fix it, right? I mean, how can we, you know, with the current system we have, what would be a good alternative? There are no good alternatives buying health insurance unless you look at the plan I'm advertising, which is an indemnity plan, which I believe next year will take off even more because people are either going to not have insurance or they're going to be looking for cheap alternatives. And because there's nothing cheap about health insurance, it's going to go up about 17% on a national level. Nevada may be 8 to 10 or 12, we don't know. But when you start compounding these 10, 12% increases on $400, which is now people in their 20s and early 30s are paying $400 a month. That's a lot of money. But if you're in your 50s, you're paying $1,000 a month. That's a bigger chunk. So people are starting to look at this thinking, what am I paying this kind of money for? So I need an alternative. So that's why you hear people talk about a MediShare. Even though they're not great plans, they're cheaper. So people feel better because it's cheaper. You know, that's the reality of our situation. Obamacare has made our healthcare system it's just Swiss cheese.
0: It's unaffordable.
1: You know what? Medicare is so much better than healthcare if you're under pre-65. And the reason it's not socialized, it's real insurance. But again, I go back to what I said to you earlier. Bring back medical underwriting and use the Medicare reimbursement. Increase it to 150% of the Medicare approved amounts, and you can control costs. But they're not doing that. And now there's a new program. There's a new thing going on with lawsuits. So they brought in an arbitrator to rule on no surprise billing. So if you went to a doctor in Podunk, Iowa, on an emergency, and they want to charge $10,000 for something that would be normally $800, you go to arbitration. What's happening, they don't come up with a number in between. It's either $800 or $10,000. And the insurance companies currently are getting their butts whipped and paying a lot more money than they should be. And that's going to be further impact down as it trickles down to higher cost for you and me and everybody else. And I think that's another flaw within the system.
0: Wow.
1: I mean, there's no reason for that service to happen. Like I've always told you before, name one industry, one, that can discount their product 80-85% and still be profitable. And it's the hospitals. They do it all the time.
0: Hey, Pat, you're the man. Thank you so much for joining us. We'll talk again next week. How about it?
1: I look forward to it. God bless.
0: There you go. Pat Casale from the MultiCare Group. Stick around. More to do as we continue on AM 670 KMZQ.
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0: Well, believe it or not, we've got another construction project that is getting off the drawing board and going up.
5: Yeah, there's a lot of construction in our neighborhood. The Clark County Commissioner has approved plans for a new resort on the site of the Las Vegas failed Ferris wheel project, otherwise known as the Skyview Observation Wheel, which was to be across from Mandalay Bay, which is where we are. But this is about, I don't know, I'd say a couple hundred yards north of us. Well, that 12-acre site where those big stacks are standing up, you've driven by there, you've seen those. Well, they've been given approval for a 752-room hotel casino project across from Mandalay Bay on that property. So that's a done deal. Now, we don't know if the arena is going to be on the site of our radio station yet, but we will find out more on that probably at the end of the year. But we know this is going to happen right there. And they're not going to tear down the stacks. This is going to be a heart-shaped hotel, Kevin. And what they want to do is they want to build a restaurant between those two stacks, like an elevated-type restaurant. So
0: there's going to be so much going on around here.
5: Yeah.
0: And a lot of it, God love my construction brothers and sisters. It's going to be in the construction mode.
5: It is. I mean, because they're still building for another year or plus the A Stadium, which is right around the corner as well. So, yeah, if you wash your car, well, you might want to get one of those passes where, a monthly pass, because you may have to wash your car several times a week.
0: God. We're going to talk more about that and a whole bunch more. It's going to be a busy, busy Wednesday. Stay where you are. More to do as we continue on AM 670 KMZQ, where news is next.

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It's called Fixed Health Benefits, also known as Indemnity Health Plans. These are national PPO plans you can use anywhere in the country, offering the same negotiated coverages that you would get with a qualified health plan, plus much more. No deductibles. Every procedure has a fixed dollar amount that will be paid. In some cases, you'll get a check as well as the doctor because you're getting flat level.

0: hour at Town Hall. I'm Bob Agnew in Washington. It has to be done. That sober assessment today from President Trump as he prepared to depart for Dover Air Force Base. That's where he oversaw the dignified transfer of four American soldiers killed last week in the war with Iran.
1: They said, and they all of them said very strongly, we cannot let Iran have a nuclear weapon. They won't have a nuclear weapon. So we're going to honor them. And one of the hardest things to do, for me, it's one of the hardest things to do as a president, but has to be done.
0: It was a political victory for the president on Tuesday. That's when his endorsed candidate, Andy Biggs, captured the GOP nomination for Arizona governor.
2: Congressman Andy Biggs has won the Republican nomination for Arizona governor. Biggs overwhelmingly defeated fellow Congressman David Schweikert in the primary. He'll face Democratic Governor Katie Hobbs in what could be one of the closest governor races in November. Biggs is a fierce ally of President Trump and was endorsed by the president. Democrats are locked in a close primary contest in a battleground U.S. House district. Emergency physician Amish Shah is leading Marlene Galan Woods for the chance to take on Jay Feely, the former Arizona Cardinals kicker who won the Republican primary with Trump's endorsement. I'm Mike Hempen.
0: New Jersey officials are now investigating a major voter registration error. We get more details from correspondent Willie Nelson.
3: New Jersey Governor Mikey Sherrill says a software error in the state's motor vehicle system mistakenly registered roughly 6,600 non-citizens to vote between June 2023 and June 2024. Officials say about 400 of those individuals went on to cast ballots. The disclosure comes as President Trump has renewed his calls for stronger voter registration safeguards, including support for the Save America Act. Willie Nelson, Washington.
0: And you'll find more of these stories at townhall.com.
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5: 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I'm Jim Dallas. Just 17 days after the new owner took over and more than a month after the previous owner announced his closure, Prim Valley Resort and Casino is reopening for business today. Terrible's Gaming, the new owners, have announced the property, often called the gateway to Las Vegas, will not charge resort fees and that they would honor rewards earned by returning customers. In May, Affinity Gaming, the previous owner, said the gambling outpost was obsolete and an ongoing cash drain and decided to permanently close, potentially making almost 350 people jobless. Terrible's once operated the Prim properties under the Herbst Gaming name. Now they're back. Well, the brief bit of monsoonal moisture southern Nevada has gotten is giving way to some extreme heat. The National Weather Service has issued an extreme heat warning for southern Nevada for tomorrow through Monday. Forecasters are predicting daytime highs between 108 and 114 degrees. Clark County has activated some cooling stations, at least through Friday, at community centers, libraries, and other buildings. 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
5: Utility work on westbound Tropicana, that's from Burnham to Spencer. Watch for lane restrictions through there. Also construction on Interstate 11 both directions between Southern Rancho and Rainbow. Those HOV lanes are affected.
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5: 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They don't know they're crazy. That's what makes them crazy.
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0: Ladies and gentlemen, Kevin Wall.
1: A busy, busy week for the President of the United States. He went on that long, sombering trip to Dover, Delaware to welcome back members of our military who have fallen in the Middle East. Just incredibly sad. Really, really sad stuff. Joining us now to make some sense out of what we've seen today and what we're going to be seeing the rest of the week is Nick Poche, Western Regional Communications Director and good guy with RNC. He joins us now. First of all, Nick, it's so sad. I watched the whole thing this morning on CNN. It was just incredibly sad.
2: Absolutely. And, you know, one of the things that strikes me most of all is how, you know, this president, you hear his opponents attack him relentlessly, but the second it's time to talk about the things that matter most, people who've given the ultimate sacrifice to protect our nation, protect the world, make sure that we can all live the lives of freedom and economic prosperity that we all enjoy here in this country and across the world. You know, you hear the compassion in his voice. You can see how much he deeply cares, how much he understands the responsibility of the moment, how it is his job to make those difficult decisions, and how he's constantly thinking about the weight of those decisions. You know, Iran and, you know, the president came to an agreement. They violated that agreement repeatedly. We keep saying, come to the negotiating table, let's work something out. They keep saying no. So unfortunately, we are now in the situation that we currently are. But, you know, there is a human cost to these things. And I'm thankful every day that we have a president who fully understands the necessity of doing right by this country, even when it's difficult, but doesn't shy away from the fact that those difficult things are difficult, that there are real costs, real people behind those decisions.
1: And even as he continues to negotiate abroad, he's negotiating here at home with the NDAA. Can you talk a little bit about where we are with the National Defense Authorization Act?
2: Yeah. So for everybody at home, this is the bill. It comes up every year. It funds our military. It funds our warfighters. This year, it includes a pay raise for our warfighters, funds for new ships, new materials, research and development, things to keep our brave fighting men and women of the armed forces safe, secured, and properly, you know, rewarded for their willingness to do a job that few of us, hopefully, will ever have to have thrust upon us, and they do it willingly. You know, we have a volunteer military. You know, there are places in the country that have to require military service because of their need for defense. Thankfully, you know, we have peace through strength in this country, and that's what Donald Trump leads with. And, you know, unfortunately, we have some Democrats who are threatening, and the vote is today, so we'll see how it goes, but they're threatening to put politics, not our country, first. They're threatening to withhold a vote, hold up this vital funding that, again, it puts new materials to safeguard our troops in the hands of our warfighters. It increases their pay, their health care, their ability to take care of their families while they're deployed abroad. And Democrats are playing politics with it, and I think that's just abhorrent.
1: What is the latest? Do we know what is going on? Is it going to pass? Is it not going to pass? Is it going to be held up for a couple of days?
2: We're pretty confident it's going to pass the House. And thankfully, we, you know, the Senate is a little bit less raucous than the, you know, than the House Democrats are. But I really want to come down to here is that this is normally a bill that 100 years ago, 10 years ago, 5 years ago, this thing would pass unanimously or nearly unanimously. And the reason why some people might be voting no on the bill would be things where it's like, oh, we want more funding for our warfighters on this area or this area, right? It was always tied to what is going to do the best by our troops. And unfortunately, what we have now is we have people who are, you know, they're running on this bill. They can't stand to vote with the president or vote in the interest of this country if it means that they're agreeing with Donald Trump. So, you know, I am optimistic, but I'm cautiously optimistic that we're not going to see a hold up on this. But the fact that we're even in a situation where there's a question with it, it really has shown how far our friends on Team Blue have fallen from the kind of more, you know, country first politics we used to have on these issues.
1: Nick Pochet joining us. Give me your sense of the snapshot that we can take less than 4 months from an election. Can you give me your sense of where the country is, even with DSA and things like that?
2: Well, you know, it's funny to say it's 4 months out. This Saturday will be about 100 days exactly, right? So, you know, primaries are just, you know, we've got a few states that have late August primaries that are going to wrap up. But this is now officially fully across the country general election season. And what we've seen is, you know, if you were, they call them panickins, because panicking Republicans, if you were one of those people who were trying to guess what the election was going to be like in February, it looked like Republicans were, you know, were really down behind. But the generic ballot, this is the idea that, like, if you just had a Republican with no name and a Democrat with no name, who would you vote for? It continues to tighten up in no small part because of all these DSA, these Democratic socialists. They're just socialists. There's nothing Democratic about them because of all these candidates. I mean, you've got, you know, I heard in the news block that just ran before this segment, you know, they're talking about Arizona 1, where you have a socialist who wants to give free health care to illegal immigrants, but also completely abolish border enforcement. And this is running in a suburban swing district. And he's probably going to be the nominee. He's going to beat the establishment BCCC, that's the official National Democratic Campaign Committee endorsed candidate, because Democrats are just too weak to beat these people. They can't beat them in the primary, and they are not willing to disavow them once they do, despite their terrible policies. And voters are taking note, and that's why you see the generic ballot continue to tighten. You know, listen, history is history. You know, the party in power, generally speaking, takes a bit of a rougher fight than, you know, the party out of power. But we're really confident. You know, Fox News just put out a report that said that, you know, their prediction for the House outside of the true swing districts was about even, which means it's anybody's game. So we're going to, you know, keep our heads down and push through, keep fundraising, keep organizing, keep talking about the issues that matter, and hopefully, you know, fight and secure a House majority so we can continue the good work we've been doing for the past 2 years.
1: Give me the messaging to independents. Independents are probably going to dictate who wins this election. Can you give me your sense of what our approach to indies should sound like?
2: Yeah. So anybody who's an independent who's not locked in as a Republican, you know, one of the things that everybody has to appreciate is that sometimes there are people who have an issue with both parties. Sometimes there's people who don't want to affiliate just because they don't want to be a Republican or a Democrat. They like their independence. And sometimes you're dealing with voters that truly do, from time to time, switch back and forth who they're voting for. The good news for Republicans is that overwhelmingly, what are the top three issues? People, they want public safety in their communities. They want to be able to afford a home and afford to live in that home in their community. And they have big issues with, you know, the border being secure after the 4 years of, you know, kind of Joe Biden's open border policies that have been rolled back. Well, those three things are major winning issues for Republicans. Republicans are trusted more about keeping communities safe because we're the law and order party. Republicans are trusted more on the border because we're not the ones that opened it. We're the one that closed it and are deporting dangerous illegal criminals. And, you know, on cost of living issues, things like no tax on tips, things like no tax on overtime, big wins, pro-job agenda, lowering your taxes, getting more people to work in good-paying jobs, those are all things that Republicans can run on And, you know, if you talk to independent voters about that, if you bring forward that positive message about what we can do and then highlight, like, hey, you've got to watch out. This is some of the policy positions that Democrats have that you might not like. Republicans can win that contest with independent voters every time.
1: Nick, it's going to be fun to watch these final 4 months, these final 100 days. It's going to be a lot of fun. Thank you so much, my friend. If folks want to reach out to you, if they want to find out what you're writing about, what you're talking about, where can they go?
2: Go to GOP.com. There's a great news section there that lists all the things that we're talking about day to day, current events, as well as, you know, research that we're digging up on Democratic candidates across the country, as well as highlighting, you know, the wins of the administration and Republicans. If you're looking to get involved in any way, I highly encourage everybody to reach out to their local municipal or county parties. You can just Google them. Their information will come up. 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
2: 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Thanks for having me.
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1: It is live and local for a Wednesday, a hump day. Good to have you with us. We were talking with Nick Boucher about the NDAA, and apparently there's breaking news on that front.
13: Well, the House wanted to put an amendment on to that bill, which would have codified President Trump's executive order banning transgender identifying people from military service. Well, as usual, you know the saying, Kevin, we know that Democrats, they always vote in lockstep, and all Democrats are a Democrat or a socialist, but not all Republicans are conservative or Republican. And they proved that to be right again. Four Republicans joined the Democrats to kill that amendment, which would have banned transgender-identifying people from military service. Those representatives in the House were Brian Fitzpatrick of Pennsylvania, Mike Lawler of New York. Both represent districts which voted for Kamala Harris, and Representatives James Moylan from Guam and Kimberly King Hines from Northern Mariana Islands. The four Republicans, according to the sponsor of that amendment, Lauren Bobert from Colorado, said those Republicans just betrayed President Trump and our military in favor of transgenders.
1: Wow. Well, it'll be interesting to see as this legislation keeps moving. It's the National Defense Authorization Act, the NDAA.
13: Yeah, this little piece of it was an amendment attached to it. So, yeah, take that for what it's worth. What can you say? I mean, again, there are Republicans that just will not stick with the party. Now, Republicans don't punish those people who do that, but the Democrat Party does. And it seems to me that, you know, the Democrats, they know how to whip up their votes much better than Republicans for that reason. And it's just a shame.
1: That's why the Harry Reid, the Harry Reid machine just keeps operating, both in the Senate and the House.
13: Yeah, they always follow suit. There's rarely an example where they don't. Even when you have people like Fetterman, who will go on TV, he'll go on late night shows, and he'll say his piece, and it would be counter to the way he votes. He still votes with the Democrats. So, you know, I appreciate his honesty, but, you know, put your vote where your mouth is what I would say.
1: It'll be interesting to see how this legislation moves, if it moves at all. Again, we're down to a matter of days before Congress goes out for the holidays, and to see if any of this stuff will move in a lame duck Congress.
13: Well, that's it. I mean, because they're going to be, once they return, supposedly return from their hiatus, then they're going to be out there and they'll be in their districts and running for re-election, especially the House, because every one of them is up for re-election. Only one-third of the Senate is up for re-election. But again, they haven't been doing much anyway. And, of course, Donald Trump said not too long ago, the president would say that, hey, if you don't pass the Save America Act, I'm not going to sign anything. So that's kind of where we are right now.
1: No new post office?
13: Nothing.
1: Names? Oh, come on.
13: Not a thing is moving or is getting any kind of a signature which would bring it to law.
1: We're going to take a quick break. More to come as we continue on AM 670 KMZQ.
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16: The Las Vegas Aces are in the midst of a light schedule that only has them playing twice in 16 days. One of those is tonight in Washington, D.C. The Athletics rally came up short in Arizona last night, losing in 10 innings to the Diamondbacks 6-5. The Aviators opened a six-game homestand with an 11-7 loss to El Paso on Tuesday night. Five more games with the Chihuahuas this week at Las Vegas Ballpark. The Las Vegas Strip skyline is changing seemingly by the day. We're not just talking about a 700-foot-high guitar halfway between the Welcome to Las Vegas sign and the Stratosphere. The Athletics Ballpark is beginning to take shape. Last month, the first arching roof truss was put into place. Yesterday, crews installed the second one. In all, there will be seven arches. The $2 billion project is on schedule for the Athletics to begin play in the 2028 baseball season.
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13: Well, at 1:30s, we check out your conditions. Got an entry incident, eastbound Flamingo at Fort Apache. A stalled vehicle, 11 North. That's at Lake Mead Parkway in Henderson. And remember that utility work on westbound Tropicana, that's from Burnham to Spencer. Those lane restrictions will slow you down. Now you're up to date with on-time traffic.
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0: You got to love it. It's Wednesday. It's hump day. It is live and local. Kevin Wall, Gentleman Jim alongside. For the President of the United States, it has been kind of a roller coaster of emotions for this president. It's incredible, but he was in Dover, Delaware, bringing home our fallen military, and he is right now on the stump in Marietta, Georgia. This is so sad. And it happens every time we lose somebody overseas.
1: Yeah, and you have to appreciate that with Donald Trump, because the media and the Democrats portray him to be something that people who know him know that he's not. He's not a racist. He's not someone that pushes people around. He can be a gentleman. He does fight back against those people who are unfair to him, and that's why maybe they don't like him, because of that pushback, because previous Republican presidents have just taken it. I don't know how many times where, I was defending George Bush, and I'm thinking, why doesn't he stand up for himself? And he goes, I really don't care. But Trump gets it. And
0: he is a counterpuncher.
1: He is a counterpuncher. So he showed compassion by showing it. He didn't have to show his respects, but he knows that he's the commander in chief, and if the actions that we took in Iran didn't happen, maybe those young people who died for the country might still be alive. So, he shows dignity and respect there. Now he's on the stump, which as well as I do, he loves. This is Donald Trump in Marietta, Georgia, another rally.

Well, thank you very much, everybody. It's a special place, and I am here to announce my candidacy. I'm only kidding. Nah, boy, I tell you what a group. We have thousands of people outside on a weekday. The weather's nice, but we're in Marietta. We're in Atlanta, right by it. And I just want to thank everybody. Those are places, you know, we had a tremendous victory here. And it was a big, beautiful victory. We won by a lot. And we have some great candidates running. They got to win by a lot. Otherwise, we're going communist. I don't think anybody wants that. We're not going to do that. But I'm thrilled to be back in the great state of Georgia with thousands of proud, hardworking American patriots. That's what you are. And with your help in 2024, we earned more votes than any candidate in Georgia history. There's never been anything like it. And when I say that, I have to be careful, because look at all the fake news back there. They will correct me. They will say, he said he earned more. If I didn't earn, if I was 2 votes short, they would say, he's lying, he's lying. They are sick individuals, they're the fake news. But I have to be careful. No, we weren't. We had more votes than any candidate in the history of this great state, and I'm very proud. I love Georgia. I've always loved it. And every day since, I've been fighting for the people of Georgia like no president has ever fought before, and you're doing well, too. We're going to keep it that way. And 18 months ago, you were in trouble. Our country was in trouble, frankly. It was a catastrophe, what was happening. Sleepy Joe Biden and the radical left Democrats, they're Democrats, D-U-M, Democrats, created the worst inflation in 48 years. Scott Bessent, was it the worst inflation in 48? Now, if Scott doesn't have credibility, nobody does, okay? He said it's the worst, and it was. It was actually, I think it was beyond 48 years, but 48 years is good enough. Wide open borders with millions of people, even from the world's worst prisons from all over the world. They were pouring into our country. All over the globe, they came. Prisons and gang members, drug dealers, child predators, and 11,888 murderers, many of whom committed more than one murder. More than 50% committed more than one murder. We had transgender for everybody. Men and women sports came ravaging through our cities. And the whole world was laughing at us. We were a joke all over the world, but not anymore. They're not laughing. They're not laughing. Right, Jackson? They're not laughing anymore, Jackson. Gonna be your next governor right here. 2 years ago, our country was dead, and now we're the hottest country anywhere in the world, respected by everybody all over the world, the hottest. And we're respected like, I say we respected maybe like never before. When I took office, we inherited the worst border in U.S. history. It was an open wound. It was an open sieve. We quickly turned it into the most secure border in the history of our country within 2 months. And numbers were just released by the Democrats that in the past 14 months, a historic record of zero illegal aliens have been admitted into the United States. And now our crime numbers are among the lowest they've ever been. It's plummeting downward. Nobody's ever seen anything like it. Nationwide crime has been the lowest numbers that we've had in many, many decades. Last year, we achieved the largest drop in the murder rate ever recorded, to the lowest level in 125 years. That's since 1900. That's before my father was born. Before my father was born, think of it, from the year 1900, lowest murder rate. And that's despite the fact that we had millions of people poured into our country who were, in many cases, very, very dangerous people. We cut the flow of fentanyl across our border by 67%.
And drugs coming in by ocean, sea, by water, was cut 97%. We're trying to figure out who the 3% are, because they are among the bravest people anywhere in the world. You've seen that. They are the bravest people in history, I believe. We're making the largest ever investment in the United States Armed Forces, and we've got the strongest and most powerful military anywhere in the world by far. There's nobody close. And I built it during my first term. I built our military. And as you know, they stupidly gave a lot of it away, but actually it was a lot, but it was small compared to what we built. But they gave a lot of it away to the Taliban, to Afghanistan. They gave it away. This is, take it. We're leaving. Let's leave brand new machines behind. Let's leave airplanes behind. I said to them, well, what if you just fly it out and we'll take it back, or we can even fly it back to the United States if you'd like. Sure, I think it's cheaper to leave it. Brand new planes. It was so sad. I saw what was happening. What a disgusting thing took place. But we then, as you know, we won Venezuela, which is now working with us to produce millions and millions of barrels of oil. We're getting along great with them. One day. And we've already paid for that operation many, many times over. We're taking tremendous amounts of oil, and they're taking tremendous amounts of oil. It's a partnership, in a sense. They're doing a great job. We're working together. And millions of barrels of oil is going to Houston and Louisiana, coming to you indirectly after it's refined. They're refining it there. But millions and millions of barrels of oil. And also, Venezuela is doing better than they've ever done before, too. The big oil companies are going in, and they're signing up. We have Chris Wright working on it, Doug Burgum working on it. Scott is working on them, and it's been incredible, actually, what it's got serious oil. In fact, if you combine us and Venezuela, we have about 62% of the world's oil market. So we don't need straits. We don't need anything. We don't need the Hormuz Strait, but we do it because we have to do it, because we cannot let Iran have a nuclear weapon. It's very interesting. So we're likewise winning in the Islamic Republic of Iran, and we're ensuring that they will never, ever be able to do to us what they've done to so many. You know, they've killed 52,000-plus protesters. People that were protesting have been killed. 52,000 over the last 4 months. Nobody wants to talk about the fake news back there, never mentions that. And I just left Dover Air Force Base, which is an incredible place, but oftentimes very sad, because that's when they bring the bodies of our great heroes, our great patriots, warriors. They bring them back to Dover. And I've been there many times before. This was in particular something very sad. I attended the dignified transfer ceremony for four great U.S. service members killed in the conflict with Iran. As they returned to American soil at Dover, and one of the families happened to be traveling to Georgia. Beautiful family, beautiful wife and husband and brother-in-law. And I said, I'm going to Georgia, too. Where are you going? She says, well, after this, sir, they lost their beautiful son. We're going to Georgia. I said, so if you want, I'll give you a ride on Air Force One. And they said, wow. Wow. So today, I then said, they're on Air Force One, and it's quite nice, I must say. And they said, wow, this is something, thank you so much. But they're heartbroken, you know, they're heartbroken. But they couldn't believe it. And they live very close to here. They live minutes away. And we're here today, and I said to them, celebrating the memory of their beautiful, this was a beautiful son. You know, I read, when I go to Dover, I read charts on all of the young people. And some are unbelievable. Some are a little bit, you know, they got a little bit of a couple of little bad things put in. This is a son who is like a flawless, perfect person. Beautiful, beautiful son. Handsome in every way. Brilliant.
respected by everybody. His sheet read so beautifully, and I told them that their beloved son, and it's his name was Lieutenant Tyler Feehan, and he was a person that was going all the way. He was going to be a general. He would have been a general very quickly. He was heading in that path. But I just want to thank Tyler's mother, Sherry, his father, Stephen, and his uncle, David, great people. I got to know him a little bit on the plane and standing there watching this sight, which is, it's very, very tough to watch, to be honest with you. Very tough. I think it's the toughest thing I do of anything I do. I do all this stuff, but I think it's the toughest thing I do. But to Sherry and Stephen and David, we will carry Tyler's memory in our hearts forever, and I just want to thank you. It's an honor to have you here today. Please.

0: Thank you very much. You see the way everybody feels. Your neighborhood, this is your neighborhood. Can you believe it? You see the way they feel. Thank you. Thank you, Sherry. He's looking down right here. He's so proud right now. So together, we're making our country safer and stronger and far more successful than it's ever been before. And that's happening before your very eyes. That's why I call it the golden age. This is the golden age of America. We're building more plants than at any time in the history of our country. And not just AI and all of the different things you read about. Things like auto plants, you know, the old-fashioned way. Toyota just announced they're leaving Mexico and they're coming in. They're going to be building the largest plant anywhere in the world. They're all coming back.
1: That's the President of the United States. What a wonderful gesture. One of the fallen members of our military, the family being invited onto Air Force One for a trip to Marietta.
2: Yeah, obviously they would rather have their son, but that's a situation that no one can change. But President Trump showing again his real, true compassion and says, "Hey, I'm heading that way anyway. Just come with me."
1: And by the way, I can't wait to see tonight how cable news, the fake news media, will spin this.
2: Yeah.
1: I mean, it'll be twisted and turned into something bad.
2: That's a gesture that I don't think any president has ever offered. All the ones who have been of this century and the previous century, where Air Force One has been relevant, that is quite the gesture.
1: That's amazing. We're going to take a quick break. More to come as we continue on AM 670 KMZQ.
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0: Americans don't want high gasoline prices, but they're not against the war. That just came out loud and clear in a poll. Nobody wants Iran to have a nuclear weapon. Do you want Iran to have a nuclear weapon? You think it's good? Go ahead.
1: President Trump-backed Republican candidates in Arizona swept the state's primaries last night.
2: President Trump and the late Charlie Kirk both had endorsed Congressman Andy Biggs, and he won his primary for governor. He will face the current Democrat governor, Katie Hobbs, in November. In District 1, which covers northeastern Maricopa County and is the wealthiest district in Arizona, the president endorsed former NFL kicker Jay Feely, and he won. And to the much-watched District 4, which includes the Phoenix suburbs of Tempe and Mesa, Democrat socialist Kai Newkirk lost by 30 points to four-time incumbent Greg Stanton. Newkirk believes in sanctuary cities and wanted to abolish ICE. Laura Winters reporting.
1: On Wall Street, the Dow down by 6 points. The Nasdaq dropped 146. 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
4: 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I'm Jim Dallas. Just 17 days after the new owner took over and more than a month after the previous owner announced his closure, Prim Valley Resort and Casino is reopening for business today. Terrible's Gaming, the new owners, have announced the property, often called the Gateway to Las Vegas, will not charge resort fees and that they would honor rewards earned by returning customers. In May, Affinity Gaming, the previous owner, said the gambling outpost was obsolete and an ongoing cash drain and decided to permanently close, potentially making almost 350 people jobless. Terrible's once operated the Prim properties under the Herbst Gaming name. Now they're back. Well, the brief bit of monsoonal moisture southern Nevada has gotten is giving way to some extreme heat. The National Weather Service has issued an extreme heat warning for southern Nevada for tomorrow through Monday. Forecasters are predicting daytime highs between 108 and 114 degrees. Clark County has activated some cooling stations, at least through Friday, at community centers, libraries, and other buildings. 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
4: 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Watch for lane restrictions through there. Also construction on Interstate 11 both directions between Southern Rancho and Rainbow. Those HOV lanes are affected.
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0: Our nation is back, bigger, better, richer, and stronger than ever before. If you agree with this statement, then stand up and show your support. The first duty of the American government is to protect American citizens, not illegal aliens. Look, nobody stands up. These people are crazy, I'm telling you. They're crazy.
1: That's the thing about crazy people. They don't know they're crazy. That's what makes them crazy. Number one.

0: Ladies and gentlemen, Kevin Wall.
1: Hour number three, live and local. Good to have you with us. We just heard the president say he gave a lift to one of the families of the fallen that just arrived at Dover Air Force Base, and it was just incredible. Joining us now, always good to have him on because he knows so much about so much. He is Tyler O'Neill, and he is a senior investigative reporter for the Daily Signal, and he joins us now. Tyler, how you been, my friend? It's been a while.
2: Yeah, I've been a little while, but I'm doing well. How are you, Kevin?
1: I'm doing great. What do you make of that story, the president saying, hey, I'm going to Marietta, close to your home. Would you like me to drop you off? That is incredible, incredible stuff. And it shows you the authenticity of this president.
2: It's just quintessential Trump. You know, few people have as much of a patriot's heart when he wants to honor, you know, families of the fallen. He just has this way with people. We saw it on the campaign trail, you know, in 2024, where in his big speech before the RNC, he had this humongous tribute to the man, Tony Comparatore, who was killed when President Trump barely survived that horrific assassination attempt in Butler. And, you know, Trump knows how to make the story about the forgotten men and women in this country. And that's what we saw on stage today when he offered the family of this fallen service member after this dignified transfer. He got the family to fly with him on Air Force One to return them home. I mean, it's one of those somewhat small things, but it speaks volumes to his character and how much he cares about his fellow Americans.
1: And it's why so many people voted for him. They had never voted for a Republican before, but they voted for him because of his authenticity. He's got so much heart. He does.
2: Yeah, yeah. And I mean, it reminds me also of what happened in Butler when, you know, President Trump realized that he had been wounded and he nonetheless, you know, stood up and raised his hand in the air and said, fight, fight, fight, before he let Secret Service take him away. It was the kind of move that, you know, when you're in a situation like that with bullets flying and security tells you immediately get to, he decided he had to make a statement before he was rushed out. And, you know, it's moments like that where we see the real man that he is and the reason why so many Americans have grown to trust him.
1: I've got to ask you, and I don't have a lot of time, but I've got to ask you about some of the stuff you've been writing about. ICE enforcement, this has been, I mean, it's scary what's going on out there, but ICE enforcement, can you talk a little bit about what you've been writing about and what has piqued your fancy about what's going on with ICE right now today?
2: Yeah, so this week I was fortunate enough to get the exclusive on a story where ICE had arrested an illegal alien from Mexico who had previously been deported, I kid you not, 5 times in the past, and he kept crossing the border illegally. And then, you know, the way that they got him was they did a sting, and some, you know, a law enforcement agent pretended online that he was a 14-year-old girl. And this, you know, this illegal alien decided that he would try to, you know, engage in relations with this 14-year-old girl. And so now, you know, ICE arrested him. They have him in custody. He's facing charges. But, you know, this just goes to show that the Trump administration is focusing on the worst of the worst, and, you know, also is working to try to reverse the horrible damage we had in the past 4 years, where we had roughly 10 million people entering our country illegally in the past 4 years. And, you know, I grew up with legal immigrants who went through the entire process. And, you know, some of them are the most patriotic people I know. And when you see so many illegal aliens violating our laws, getting to the front of the line, in many cases being offered public benefits, when if you go through the legal process, you have to say you won't become a ward of the state. I mean, it just, the injustice makes your blood boil. And I think we have to remember, you know, we have to remember why President Trump won in 2024. We have to remember how horrible a crisis it is with the border. And thankfully, President Trump brought sanity to the actual border. But when it comes to deporting these illegal aliens, you know, the job is far from over. And I'm glad that ICE is continuing in that.
1: Again, Tyler O'Neill joining us. And one of the subjects that you covered in the last week, Marco Rubio and his amazing speech about illegal immigration. It's incredible to me. Rubio, to me, has moved up a notch in the presidential sweepstakes for 23. I think he is smooth and he is sharp.
2: Yeah, I mean, Rubio really acquitted himself well. This was a speech he gave at the State Department talking about the threat of leftist terrorism and how we've had this, you know, almost industrial effort by certain, you know, so-called experts in our thinking class and academia and various other places that systematically downplayed the threat of leftist terrorism and acted as though the only potential threat of terrorism in the United States comes from what is often associated with the right, this sort of, you know, white supremacist, really angry people who are often very, very much part of the fringe. And so this narrative on the left where, and we saw it, you know, we see it most strongly, I think, in the Southern Poverty Law Center, where there's this effort to delegitimize real conservatives by comparing them to these false, you know, these radical people who don't have a real influence in the country overall. And, you know, these shadow organizations like the Klan that barely exist, thank God. And, you know, they so much barely exist that the SPLC is facing charges for allegedly propping them up by directing money to Klan members. This is the sort of thing you can't make up. But Rubio just cut through all of the lies and nailed it. He said, you know, we've had a problem with leftist terrorism going back decades. And, you know, sometimes Americans have been so lied to that we forget much of our own history, you know, in the 70s and even into, I think it was the late 60s or into the 70s, you had these leftist movements where they would bomb places. You know, you had the Weather Underground, who in the name of carrying out a revolution would engage in these horrific attacks. And yet these people, you know, many of them went from doing this terrorism to actually taking positions in academia. And when we talk about the march through the institutions that we've had in this country, how insane ideas like transgenderism suddenly, like, immediately took hold, and why you had the Great Awakening in 2020, all of it traces back to this, you know, this intentional infiltration of the commanding heights of our culture. And, you know, talking about this threat, and Marco Rubio just laid it all out bare. He explained that Antifa is not just an American, but also a global phenomenon. And, you know, he did so in such a way, a compelling manner. He didn't just talk about the threat. He also highlighted the ideology behind it and why, you know, my favorite part of his speech was toward the end when he said, You know, so many people say communism sounds good in theory, but doesn't work in practice. No, it doesn't actually sound good in theory. It's about crushing the human spirit. And, you know, the way that Rubio nailed that and delivered a clarion call to our, you know, to America and to the world was just truly inspiring.
1: Tyler, I love reading your stuff. It is inspiring, to say the least. Thank you so much for taking some time. If people want to look up your stuff, where do they go?
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2: 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Thanks again for having me, Kevin.
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1: Kevin Wall, gentleman Jim Dallas, and JD. JD, you're up and you're on Live and Local. Go right ahead.
13: Kevin, Jim, I can't relate to you how thankful I am of the courtesy that you fellows let me have the airtime. I really, really appreciate it, and hopefully I add something that's intelligent. I'm watching President Trump in Georgia, and I'm listening to you. I'm very able to do multitasking, and then at the same time earlier today, I'm watching Secretary of War Hegseth get interrogated by Peters from Michigan and Gillibrand from New York and Pocahontas from Massachusetts. And what infuriated me after watching the dignified remains come off the plane. One of them was a 19-year-old young girl. Another one was a 20-some-year-old young girl. There were two women that were killed, and then the lieutenant, and then another sergeant. And I'm hearing Gary Peters, the senator of Michigan, saying to Hegseth, this war is a failure. And I related in my mind, Senator Peters, you're calling these four people that just died failures, and Gillibrand, and Pocahontas, and Cory Butler. There are so many senators and congressmen that are so, I believe at this point, Kevin and Jim, they are so afraid that Trump is going to carry the day on the midterm because he is a force of one. I mean, he is going to get out the vote, I believe, because the man has energy like we've talked about. That is unbelievable. I mean, for an 80-year-old man, he looks like a Hollywood idol. I mean, I look up at his face, and he's so fresh. And then you played it, and I listened to it live before you played it. The standing ovation they gave to the parents of that lieutenant, it was a long one, and it made me cry.
14: And you know the thing about that, J.D., is no other president, I don't think, would even offer that ride from the dignified ceremony that you're talking about to an area in the Atlanta area where Trump was flying anyway. They wouldn't even consider that. So when Senator Chris Van Hollen goes on the Situation Room with Wolf Blitzer on CNN, you know, the same guy that had margaritas with people kicked out of our country and says basically the same thing, that Trump is downplaying the deaths of these American service members. It's all political. There's no heart to it. There's no truth to it as well.
1: And J.D., I want to see tonight on CNN, on MS Now, and I want to see how they treat this. But this was an act of humanity that was just incredible.
13: Well, ask yourself this question, guys. I asked myself the same thing. How hard would it be for me, as President of the United States, to be in the company of a mother and father that I just sent their son to war? And he died. And now I have him on the plane with me for a couple of hours. how uncomfortable I would be. I don't know if I could handle it.
1: It would be very, yeah, very difficult.
14: Yeah, because you're looking.
13: I sent your son to war, and now we're taking him home in a casket.
1: And I will be honest with you, it brought me to tears as well. I mean, that was such a wonderful act of humanity.
13: I mean, you know, the Democrats, I can't stand when Democrats on TV or whatever, or anybody, I'm an Air Force guy, I can't stand when they say, thank you for your service. It's so freaking insincere, you know, because you don't thank me for my service. You're just mouthing the words because you feel like that's going to get you some good press. These people who do not support our military, forget politics. In the time of war, there's 17 young men and women that are dead trying to keep you in the state of Senator of Michigan and New Jersey and Maryland and your pompous fat asses.
14: You know what that reminds me of? Talk about the cold-heartedness of some on the left. If you recall back in 2008 when Barack Obama was running for the first time, and there were a bunch of people up there on the stage, and the Pledge of Allegiance was being said, or the national anthem, I forget which, but every single candidate up there had their hand over their heart, except for Barack Obama. And if you really want to see the split of the old Democrats, the pre-Obama, they make Bill Clinton look like FDR. The split of the Democrat Party has really, really gone off the rails, I think, at that point.
1: JD, I've got to take a break.
13: All right, you take care of yourself. Thanks.
1: Thank you, my friend.
14: All right, JD.
1: JD, I love him. Stay with us. More to do as we continue on AM 670 KMZQ.
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17: The Las Vegas Strip skyline is changing seemingly by the day. We're not just talking about a 700-foot-high guitar halfway between the Welcome to Las Vegas sign and the Stratosphere. The Athletics Ballpark is beginning to take shape. Last month, the first arching roof truss was put into place. Yesterday, crews installed the second one. In all, there will be seven arches. The $2 billion project is on schedule for the Athletics to begin play in the 2028 baseball season. The Athletics rally came up short in Arizona last night, losing in 10 innings to the Diamondbacks 6-5. The Aviators opened a six-game homestand with an 11-7 loss to El Paso on Tuesday night. Five more games with the Chihuahuas this week at Las Vegas Ballpark. The Las Vegas Aces are in the midst of a light schedule that only has them playing twice in 16 days. One of those is tonight in Washington, D.C.
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14: At 2:31, a quick check of your road conditions. Got an accident on the Interstate 11 southbound freeway off-ramp at Flamingo. Reduced speeds right now as you enter the downtown corridor, 11 north at Eastern, and some slow flows there eastbound Charleston at the 15 interchange. Now you're up to date with on-time traffic.
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0: There is breaking news from our nation's capital. And Gentleman Jim's got the latest.
1: That's right. The House of Representatives has adopted a Republican-only bill, if you would, $95 billion. It's a budget proposal, and it's an effort to fund the Iran war and other White House priorities over obvious objections from the Democrats and a few GOP holdouts as well before the midterm elections. The vote tally was 216 to 214. Very, very close, but they still got it passed there in the House. So $95 billion is the proposal, and obviously that's just the beginning.
0: Nothing seems to be moving from the House of Representatives and the U.S. Senate. This is getting concerning because we're running out of days. We're running out of days. We've got an election coming up. I had a chance to visit with Pat Casale from the MultiCare Group earlier today and asked for his sense of what is happening in the fall elections.
2: You mean 4 months?
0: Yeah.
2: I'll tell you what, my biggest concern is the turnout. If we don't get the turnout, we're in trouble. And you know, it's funny, I was talking to somebody yesterday, and they were saying, we were talking about that, and I said, well, the Democrat turnout wasn't very good either, to be frank. But there are more Democrats showed up than we did. I mean, this is a big election because we have a voting bill on the dais that we have to pass. So in my mind, if people don't get out to vote, we could become like New York City. I mean, you're going to be electing people that are, last session, if you want to see how Nevada was going socialist, listen to the bills that they had that Joe Lombardo had to overrule. And that's the bottom line. People don't understand just how close we are to problems in Nevada.
0: So in other words, turnout. Are you seeing any evidence whatsoever that the party, state party, county parties, are doing their part to get out the vote?
2: They're doing the best they can, but I got to tell you one thing: got to give the Democrats credit. They don't fight amongst each other, but our party here, Clark County, and the state party sometimes have their differences over stupidity. And that's the reason why we don't get anywhere.
0: Are you seeing anything from the RNC to help us? Is there any money?
2: Yeah, the answer is that's affirmative. There's things happening. They're going to be in town full force in a matter of a week.
0: Oh, really?
2: Yeah.
0: Well, let me
2: know for sure. And that's for certain.
0: Let me ask you about the mini convention. It was something I was hoping we were going to get. It looks like Dallas is going to get it. Give us your perspective on what it's going to be. Is it going to look like a convention?
2: Yeah, it's actually the summer meeting with a convention kick. I'm going to it as always. It's going to be during the day. We'll be doing the normal Republican business regionally, et cetera. It'll be classes and everything. And at night, they'll have the rah-rah session.
0: Will we have, I'm assuming we're going to have the president there.
2: I would imagine so. I just don't know how, you know, the reason they're doing it in Texas, though, by the way, is simple. It's over money. They want to make sure Tallarico doesn't take that spot. That was the biggest issue.
0: Wow.
2: You know, I mean, I know Mike really tried hard to get it, and unfortunately that didn't work out. But then again, we had morons in the state that were pushing against it.
0: Explain why you wouldn't want it in the state of Nevada. That just blows me away.
2: Well, you know, only an idiot with no experience in politics as a Republican would make that statement at an open camera, but he did do it.
0: And who was that?
2: I'm not going to mention his name. I will not mention Whipple's name on your radio show. It's not right. But, I mean, you know, we don't need it. And I'm like, what, are you crazy? The revenue that would bring to Nevada, right? I mean, let me tell you right now, the Strip's killing it, and they're not cheap anymore. The Strip would have made a killing on that deal. So that would have been huge. So in my mind, that would make total sense. But he didn't. But that's not why we didn't get it. Though. That I can tell you, we didn't get it because they're fighting for against Tallarico, and they want to make sure that happens. And then of course we have to deal with the clown, and we got to see what's going to happen up in Maine, Michigan. I think Michigan can roll over. Ossoff's got a big lead. I don't know what's going to happen with Georgia, but I'd love to see us pull that one off.
0: Well, that would be great.
2: It'll
0: be interesting to see how this all plays out. My question is, are you hearing, and I know you look at all the podcasts and all of that, are we getting any DSA language out of regular candidates? I mean, for instance,
2: you know, it's a great question. No, the answer is no, because I don't think some of our candidates are sophisticated enough to understand what's going on. You want me to? I'm going to be blunt. They don't. They don't realize. So first of all, we have a progressive running for governor in Aaron Ford. He's definitely left, and he's more progressive, more than we can imagine. And he's a Newsom. He's got Newsom's endorsement. He's tied into Newsom. He thinks whatever Newsom does is great. I mean, it wouldn't surprise me if he wants to go socialist here in Nevada. If Nevada elects him, we become another New York City. And look what's going on with Mamdani in New York. I mean, the truth be told is having a governor who would be a major progressive, look what happened to California with Newsom. Do we want that in Nevada? Can the casinos afford that? Now, Lombardo's great to get elected. The problem isn't Lombardo if he gets elected. It's the down ticket. And my biggest fear is that these idiots will continue to fight amongst each other and not work together, realizing we have one goal in mind. That's to elect Republicans. And I can't imagine, you know, having infighting against a state party. I mean, again, when I look at McDonald, and again, I know I'm biased and I'm on Michael's staff and all good stuff. I know it makes sense. But when you look at Michael McDonald, he's the longest sitting chairman in Nevada history. He's the longest sitting chairman in the United States history in the GOP. I mean, and not only that, when you consider he's the Western Regional chairman as well. I mean, he has influence. I mean, a lot of things have happened for Nevada. We are a small state, but we do not want to turn into California. And frankly, last session, there was a lot of rumbling about state income tax. Thank God we have a governor who is a Republican, and they didn't have a supermajority. But what happens if they get the supermajority? Where do we go from there?
0: Good question. It will definitely be up for a vote of the legislature. I mean, it will probably take a gubernatorial veto to keep us from exercising that. Would you agree?
2: And Governor Lombardo hit it on the head. It's bad politics to consistently have to veto bills. I don't want to live by veto pens, but the problem is right now in the United States of America, we're no longer bipartisan. We are a partisan nation. If you're on the left, you hate the right. If you're on the right, you're too stupid to realize you should hate the left. When I look at Tom Tillis out of North Carolina, I'd like to stick my foot so far up his behind and knock out his brains. He's definitely been a Democrat his whole life, and he's proving it right now. He is the biggest jackass that ever lived, and he's the problem. I mean, the Republican Party doesn't come together and galvanize on an 85-15 ruling by the people. The people want voter identification. Black, white, Hispanic, Asian, all want it. Except the politicians. And you got to ask yourself a question, why? Well, Slotnick was clear. If we go to voter ID, the Democrats would lose. Oh, so you are cheating. What happened in New Jersey yesterday? 6,500 people got purged off the voting blocks that were not citizens. I mean, this is the kind of, and you know, when you're talking about, when I'm listening to CNN, that jackass, which I wouldn't use a W, but I would use the B, but I'm on your show. She comes across and says, well, you're talking only about maybe 1 or 2%. When some of these races are being decided by 1, 1.5%, 2% matters.
0: There you have it. a guy that knows a lot about a lot. He knows a lot about politics. He knows a lot about your health. And he's smart as a whip. By the way, this hour brought to you by Richard Huzel, Concierge Home Services. 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Richard Huzel. 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
0: You know, Jim, one of the things I hate more than anything when it comes to politicians are politicians that can't back up promises they make to voters to get elected. And that's what we have in New York now. And it makes me sick to my stomach just to think about it. The idea of arresting Mondami, I think it's horrible.
1: Yeah, New York City Mayor Zoran Mondami, he posted a video on social media yesterday conceding that he has no authority to arrest Israeli Prime Minister Benjamin Netanyahu, and that was a promise that he made to, his leftist terrorist sympathizers. And he never had the power to do that, and now he's at least admitting it. But not only that, I mean, remember he promised, free bus rides, too, and they jacked the price up.
0: Grocery stores.
1: Yeah, and that hasn't happened yet. He has frozen rents, and that has caused rents to go up in New York City. So none of the things that he says that he's going to do for the good, for what he said, is actually happening. But this International Criminal Court, which has indicted Benjamin Netanyahu, the United States is not a signatory to that. So there's, and neither is Israel. It's a bunch of anti-American, anti-Israeli judges on that court that we're not signed on to. But the thing is, Kevin, is he can't even be honest when he's trying to be forthright and say, hey, you know, I said I could do something and I can't do it. He still didn't tell the truth, because in that same video, he said the United States government has the power to do that. And again, the United States is not a signatory to the International Criminal Court. So you might as well use that, whatever that criminal indictment is, and crumple it up and throw it away. Use it as toilet paper.
0: Take him to The Hague.
1: It means nothing. So even when he's trying to say, hey, you know, I promised you this and I can't do it, but these guys over here can't. So again, they get people against the federal government, and we saw what happened in New York City just a day or two ago, where an anti-ICE guy, walks in. He's got one of these wagons. He's got a liquid that appeared to be gasoline or whatever, and he's lighting fireworks on top of it and caused a lot of people discomfort, especially those with health problems, lung problems. But it goes on and on and on. He keeps promising things that he just doesn't have the power to do. And even when he tries to say, hey, you know, all right, you guys got me, he still lies. He gives you a story, not the story.
0: And he's only, what, 34 years old?
1: Yeah, 34, 35 years old. And
0: he just doesn't know how the world works.
1: He's very good at social media, and he is charismatic, but he doesn't have any life experience, and he certainly doesn't have the experience, I would think, that is required to run a city budget like the city of New York City.
0: Wow. Stay right where you are. 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
0: What an amazing story. The President of the United States and a fallen member of our military. The parents hitching a ride on Air Force One. That is incredible. That's going to do it for today. We'll tee it up again tomorrow at 12 noon. Till then, I'm Kevin Wall. Make the most of the rest of your day right here on AM 670 KMZQ, where Richard Usel and Wayne Allen Root are next.

0: just moved here, and now I have to get permission from a licensing board before I can even get a job, and I need 1,600 hours of training before I can apply for the license? How am I supposed to do that and pay for rent?
1: According to data from the Institute for Justice, the state of Nevada has the most burdensome licensing laws for low-income professions than any other state in the nation. 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
3: News this hour from Town Hall. I'm Keith Peters in Washington. There's no let-up in U.S. strikes on Iran.
4: The U.S. military completed an 11th night of strikes on Iran. Central Command saying the latest targets included aircraft hangars and drone storage sites. Iranian air defenses activated near the capital, Tehran, and Iran's state-run news agency reported explosions in half a dozen provinces. Before those strikes, Iran's interior minister had traveled to Pakistan, a key mediator. But at the White House Tuesday, President Trump told reporters,
5: "Until they're ready to meet in a meaningful way, we have no interest."
4: And the conflict appears to be widening. Yemen's Houthi rebels declaring a naval blockade of Saudi Arabia. I'm Ben Thomas.
3: Ukraine is pushing on with its fight against Russia.

0: Johnson worked Wednesday to push it over objections from Democrats and some GOP holdouts as priority before the midterm elections. The package includes $73 billion for the Pentagon and other national security needs. On Wall Street, the Dow by 6 points, the NASDAQ dropped 146, the S&P lower by 10. More at townhall.com.
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2: 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I'm Jim Dallas. Just 17 days after the new owner took over and more than a month after the previous owner announced his closure, Prim Valley Resort and Casino is reopening for business today. Terrible's Gaming, the new owners, have announced the property often called the gateway to Las Vegas, will not charge resort fees, and that they would honor rewards earned by returning customers. In May, Affinity Gaming, the previous owner, said the gambling outpost was obsolete and an ongoing cash drain and decided to permanently close, potentially making almost 350 people jobless. Terrible's once operated the Prim properties under the Herbst Gaming name. Now they're back. Well, the brief bit of monsoonal moisture southern Nevada has gotten is giving way to some extreme heat. The National Weather Service has issued an extreme heat warning for southern Nevada for tomorrow through Monday. Forecasters are predicting daytime highs between 108 and 114 degrees. Clark County has activated some cooling stations, at least through Friday, at community centers, libraries, and other buildings. 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
2: Utility work on westbound Tropicana, that's from Burnham to Spencer. Watch for lane restrictions through there. Also construction on Interstate 11 both directions between Southern Rancho and Rainbow. Those HOV lanes are affected.
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6: 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Please buckle up and hold on tightly. 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This is

0: Starring Alan Ruth, direct from the entertainment capital of the world, Las Vegas. What time is it? It's time for War! Here's your host, 100% raw truth, 100% American made, the warrior, Wayne Alan Root.
1: All right, Wayne Alan Root, the root is on fire. Welcome to the show. It's Warzone Live. All right, I've got a commentary that I spent the whole morning writing. This is what eats up all my time, these commentaries. So it's titled, The Crazy Insane Reaction of the Mainstream Media to President Trump's Address to the Nation on Election Fraud is the Story of the Century. This is proof why we need a presidential national security emergency ASAP. So did you see President Trump's nationally televised address to the nation last Thursday? You know, the one where President Trump exposed proof of massive election fraud, stolen elections, and foreign interference in our elections by China. Oh, right. You probably didn't see it because the liberal mainstream media refused to televise it. Yes, I said refused. ABC, NBC, CBS, and CNN, among others, all said no to the president of the United States. First, they said yes. This is the tell. First, they said yes. Then they found out he was going to lay out the case for rigged and stolen elections. So then they reversed their decision to no, and they blackballed President Trump's address so few could watch it. Now, this reminds me of the story of a professor in a college classroom. He's tired of bad students cheating on his exams and getting A's that they don't deserve. So he announces to the class he's installed a new system that will prevent cheating. He announces, no one will ever be able to cheat again. My new system is foolproof. And the response for the students in the classroom? One third of the students are outraged. They're screaming. They're cursing at the professor. They're breaking windows. They're throwing chairs and desks. Then they walk out of his classroom and announce they are never coming back. What does this all tell you? Well, it's pretty simple. It's pretty obvious. If you have a brain, and if you have common sense, this one-third of the students who are angry and hysterical and panicking and rioting are the ones doing the cheating. Why on earth would anyone be upset that honest and fair elections, honest and fair exams that prevent cheating and preserve integrity unless they're the ones cheating on the tests? The cheaters have just been exposed. And that's exactly what we saw in response to President Trump's address to the nation. Democrats across the country and on social media reacted with anger and panic and hysteria, cursing, screaming. And more importantly, their PR partners in the mainstream media reacted to the president's address by refusing to even allow the American people to see or hear it. That's the tell, as we say in poker. No one would react like that unless they're the ones doing the cheating. No one would object to fair and honest elections, free of fraud, unless they're the ones doing the cheating. No one would object to allowing a president to expose the proof of cheating and foreign interference by our enemy China, unless they're the ones in conspiracy with China. No one would object to simple ideas like voter ID and proof of citizenship, unless they're the ones using mail-in ballots with no voter ID and no proof of citizenship as fraud to cheat and steal elections. We caught them. The Democrats rigged and stole 2020 and many other elections since. And their partners in the media covered up the truth. They're all in it together. They're not content with just mocking President Trump's words. They could do that. Or denying this proof of stolen elections. They could do that. They're so scared and desperate, they don't even want you to hear or see Trump's speech. They've decided to censor and silence the president of the United States. Think about that for a minute. The mainstream media has made a conscious decision to hide a major presidential address for the American people. President Trump's address was obviously very important to the nation, but the reaction by hysterical Democrats and the liberal mainstream media is the tell. They gave away the storyline. That reaction is what is the story of the century. They are scared to death that President Trump has the goods to prove the 2020 election was stolen, and many other House and Senate seats have been stolen, and there are foreign countries involved, and China has stolen the personal data of over 200 million Americans, and China was behind the Black Lives Matter riots in 2020 to create chaos and crisis and influence the election. The media clearly doesn't want you to know any of that, but it goes so much deeper than that. The media was not only a major player in this conspiracy to steal elections, and number two, they led the cover-up after the fact with propaganda and gaslighting. But worse of all, this means they're guilty of making your vote meaningless. They violated your civil rights. They stole your voice. And the media is scared to death that if you find out, there will be a revolution in this country. They will go to prison for fraud and treason. No one will ever again trust what the media says. And maybe, just maybe, the people that they see as peasants with pitchforks, that's you, will burn down their newsrooms. Or certainly, at the very least, their ratings will go to zero and they'll all get laid off. The media has to cover up the proof. They have to cover up their involvement in this massive scam to rig elections. They're in too deep. If the truth gets out, the jig is up. And that's precisely why President Trump needs to declare a national security emergency for elections ASAP. Because there is no other way to stop them. Because they're going to do it again for the midterms. Because the bribed and cowardly rhinos in the U.S. Senate, meaning Republicans in name only, will never allow the SAVE Act to pass. Never. Because even if the SAVE Act, by some miracle, does pass, it will be instantly challenged in court and therefore never be in place for the upcoming midterms. Because even if it was, by some miracle, in place for the midterms, it does nothing to stop machine vote hacking and fraud. We need to go back to paper ballots. So a national security emergency mandates all of that and more. It's the SAVE Act on steroids, Trump style. And it cannot be challenged in court. It can only be overturned by a two-thirds vote of both houses of Congress, as the Supreme Court ruled in their decision in 1983. This is the solution we've been looking for. The only solution that will prevent mass widespread cheating for the midterms. So forget the SAVE Act, at least for now. It's not passing the U.S. Senate. There is no other choice to protect our votes, our voices, our freedom, our borders, our country. The media just gave away the plot. There's only one solution at this late date. President Trump must declare a national security emergency for elections, and he's got to do it ASAP. You know, I've been on this for months and months and months. My election security expert, John Goodman, has been on it for months and months and months, pushing me, prodding me, hounding me, motivating me. Wayne, get this message out. We've got to have a national security emergency for elections. Just a few things in the news that kind of back this up. Company New Jersey Governor Mickey Sherrill blamed for registering 6,600 non-citizens to vote in New Jersey elections, fires back and blames the Division of Elections for illegals voting in the state. Oh, there's no problem. Trump says at least 35,152 non-citizens are registered to vote in New Jersey. Republicans get smart, he says, pass the Save America Act. But no, you're not gonna pass the Save America Act. We don't have the votes. Even if we had 50 votes plus the vice president, it can't pass with 51 votes. It needs 60. Everyone's being dishonest. They're lying to you. They can't get 60 votes. And it would be challenged in court. And it doesn't deal with machines. You could fix a lot of these problems and they still steal the election by flipping votes in the machine. But the Department of Homeland Security says preliminary reviews of the voter records in California, New Jersey, Nevada, and Pennsylvania found 190,832 non-citizens registered to vote in California, 35,152 non-citizens registered to vote in New Jersey, 15,903 non-citizens registered to vote in Nevada, 14,576 non-citizens registered to vote in Pennsylvania. But hey, why worry? You know, what's the problem? There's a head rolling around on the ground after a car accident, and the cops say, nothing to see, move along, move along. There's nothing to see. There's nothing to see here. And by the way, these numbers are ridiculous. I don't care what their preliminary reviews found. There aren't 15,903 non-citizens registered to vote in Nevada. There are, in my opinion, 200,000 plus illegal aliens registered to vote in Nevada. The entire Culinary Union is illegal aliens cleaning your toilets in every hotel on the Vegas Strip. And also busboys, and also dishwashers, and also a thousand other jobs. Don't forget, they take care of, you know, landscapers take care of all the plants. We have beautiful, gorgeous, even in the middle of the desert, every hotel has gorgeous landscaping. Someone's got to take care of it all. It's illegal aliens. And the whole Culinary Union has figured out how to register to vote and steal elections here in Nevada. And in Pennsylvania, you can't believe there's 14,000 illegals registered to vote. There's probably 500,000 illegals registered to vote. It's a much bigger state than Nevada. And in New Jersey, it's not 35,000. It's far more than that. In California, forget about 190,000 non-citizens registered to vote. In California, the real number is probably something like, you know, 9 or 10 million illegals registered to vote and voting. So it's really a terrible, terrible problem. Hi, I'm Wade Allen Root, the national TV and radio host known as the MAGA warrior and the capitalist evangelist. This presidency is ushering in the golden age of prosperity, and it's all built around making America the energy capital of the world. Enter Lost Soldier Oil and Gas. 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It's estimated to contain up to 6 trillion cubic feet of gas, with a management forecast projecting the first 25 wells alone to produce 400 million cubic feet per day of natural gas. 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And I talk to you, and it airs that night at midnight. The phone number again, 800-347-ROOT. That number is 24/7. You can leave voicemails. 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
1: Wait, now the root is on fire. There's lots of terrible problems. Here's one. Here's another terrible problem. ICE arrests illegal, previously deported 5 times after he sent explicit texts to an ICE agent he thought was a 14-year-old girl. So he thought it was an underage girl, and he sent her filthy, dirty pornography messages. And he's been deported 5 times, and ICE finally arrests him under President Donald J. Trump. Okay? That's a problem. Here's another one. Minnesota state worker who keyed 6 Teslas, meaning he took his key and scraped the car and defaced the car, $100,000 plus Teslas, 6 of them, gets promoted and gets a fat pay raise after a slap on the wrist from a woke prosecutor. And this is what's going on in America. Liberals commit crimes. They either are never caught, never investigated, never prosecuted, or they get a slap on the wrist, and then the liberals who put them up to it, the establishment, liberal establishment who put them up to it, they give you a raise and reward you. So no one's punished, and no stick, and you get a carrot. That's what goes on in America. There's 2 Americas, one for liberals, one for conservatives. You're a conservative. Forget it. Look at like Billy Walters in Las Vegas, Nevada. One of the great gamblers in the history of mankind, a guy who I think is worth like $400 or $500 million from gambling. He's a genius when it comes to gambling. And look at Phil Mickelson, the golfer. They both got arrested for insider trading because they bet on a stock. And Billy Walters was given like, I think, 9 years in prison. Phil Mickelson got away with it, but he got away with it by paying a gigantic fine, I believe, and also ratting out Billy Walters. But the point is, if you're a conservative, and Mickelson's a registered Republican, and Billy Walters is a registered Republican, and the CEO of the company that gave the tips to them is a registered Republican, forget about it, as the mafia would say. Forget about it. Everyone who commits a crime as a conservative gets prosecuted and goes to prison. Every liberal gets nothing. And that's the message that's sent, and everybody knows it. So liberals keep doing terrible things. They know they'll get away with it. All right, Energized Health is the sponsor of this show. You know, John Jubilee was at my wedding. I keep thinking I had a wedding the other day. It was a repeat of my wedding. We had a wedding 5 years ago, Cindy and I, my wife Cindy and I, and it was the most incredible over-the-top wedding you've ever seen. And everybody in it thought that we spent like over $1 million. We didn't spend anything like that. We didn't even spend $100,000. We didn't even spend $50,000. Man, did we get good bang for the buck. It was a wedding under $50,000. Everybody at it thought it was a $1 million wedding. But everybody at it said the same thing. Could you please do this every 5 years? We've got to come back. I had people flying in from all over the country. We got to come back. So this is 5 years later, and I had my 65th birthday party on Sunday night, and I threw one hell of a birthday party, and it was kind of a mini repeat of my wedding, and it had six incredible entertainers. Six, not one, not two, six. And I don't mean one band with six people. I mean six separate singers slash performers slash entertainers, each one better than the next. In any case, John Jubilee was there, Energized Health, and many of the people at the birthday party, I was going to say the wedding again, many of the people at the birthday party, because I introduced him to the crowd and I said what he's done for me and all my 5,000 plus of my fans. And so many people went up to him and said, can we join your Energized Health? They all wanted to join. It's fat loss, the healthy way, not weight loss. The GLP-1 drugs, you know, the Ozempic and the Mounjaro's and all of those, whatever, however you pronounce them. I've never taken one, so I don't know. 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They're just bad for you. They have terrible side effects. You're better off doing this program and losing fat, not weight. Or if you're already on the GLPs and you can't quit, because once you're on them, it's like impossible to ever get off them or you get fat again. 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
13: The Las Vegas Strip skyline is changing seemingly by the day. We're not just talking about a 700-foot-high guitar halfway between the Welcome to Las Vegas sign and the Stratosphere. The Athletics Ballpark is beginning to take shape. Last month, the first arching roof truss was put into place. Yesterday, crews installed the second one. In all, there will be seven arches. The $2 billion project is on schedule for the Athletics to begin play in the 2028 baseball season. The Athletics rally came up short in Arizona last night, losing in 10 innings to the Diamondbacks 6-5. The Aviators opened a six-game homestand with an 11-7 loss to El Paso on Tuesday night. Five more games with the Chihuahuas this week at Las Vegas Ballpark. The Las Vegas Aces are in the midst of a light schedule that only has them playing twice in 16 days. One of those is tonight in Washington, D.C.
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1: We got a great guest standing by, Keith Ablo, best selling author, psychiatrist. Lord knows I need one of those. And he's got a new book being released. We'll talk about that in just one second. Let me just mention the sponsor of this show, because no one believes in gold and silver more than Wayne Allyn Root. And I'm not just saying that because they're a sponsor of the show. I'm saying it because I've been buying gold and silver since the year just about the start of the 2000s, right? The start of the turn of the century. So for 25, 26 years, I've been buying gold. I don't think it's a year in 25 years I haven't bought gold. And I never sell it, ever. I've never sold gold. In my whole life, I don't believe I've ever sold gold. 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I believe in gold, and I believe the more you hold on to it, the more it's worth. 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All right, so now we'll bring our guest on, Dr. Keith Abloh. Best-selling author, psychiatrist, coach, founder of Pain to Power. It's Pain, the number two, Power. His new book will be released next week, July 30th. A Matter of Life and Death, The Importance of Being Cain. A Matter of Life and Death, The Importance of Being Cain. Best-selling book, I guarantee you, like all his books are. And it comes out July 30th next week. Dr. Keith Abloh. Keith, how are you, man?
19: Hey. Wayne, I'm good. It's good to be here. And, you know, we can have sessions anytime you want, man. But you seem psychologically strong to me.
1: I'm not bad. I'm not bad. But I'm sure my ex-wife would say otherwise.
19: You know the way ex-wives are.
1: You know about ex-wives the way they are. Anyway, your new novel is about finding one's core self and remaking yourself in a very unique way. Tell us about the book and what does it mean, the importance of being Cain, K-A-N-E. Who's Cain? Why do you want to be Cain? Why is it important?
19: So Cain is a guy who at 39 years old decides, listen, my life isn't what I want it to be. I don't feel authentic. And he goes about remaking himself in a way to become radically authentic that is very unique. He goes to a new town with a new identity, new appearance, new name. And in that town, his friend has cast, he's told, some actors and actresses, not everybody, just some, to keep his life interesting. The question is, if you were to hand in the script of your existence and say, I don't want that one anymore, give me another role, what happens to you? Do you become more yourself than ever? Do you go mad? What happens? Why do I care, by the way, about authenticity today? Well, because the progressives want everybody to be free-floating away from their core selves. I'm like obsessed with giving people back a sense of being anchored in themselves, in their relationship with a higher power. And I think that that's the agenda today. You know, AI would like to take it from you. Computer screens would like to take it from you, but the progressives, they really want your blood. And Alex Cain is having none of it. He's going to become the person he was meant to be from all time.
1: I know the person I was meant to be. If I could do it all over again, Keith, I would be ambulance-chasing lawyer. So, there's no question. You know, there was just, I swear to you, I'm not kidding. There was,
19: You'd be on billboards all across America, man.
1: It's unbelievable. I was pre-law for 4 years at Columbia. And at the last minute, I decided to become a businessman and not go to law school. And here in Las Vegas, and again, we're a small city compared to New York, L.A., Chicago. I know like six lawyers who are, you know, ambulance chasers. They are lawyers that go after people whose children were killed when a dump truck ran over them, that kind of thing, right? Killed in a car accident.
19: Yeah.
1: And each one of them is worth over $100 million. They own the building they're in. One of them is like 33 years old, and he's selling a $30 million house in a gated community in Vegas that he's never lived in. He held it for 5 years, and he decided he's a bachelor. He'd much rather live in his $30 million high-rise penthouse. And he bought the building. This is ambulance chasers. They make all the money in the world because they know the insurance company would spend $30 million in legal fees. Might as well just give the guy, say, $15 million, cut your losses in half, and then he takes half the $15 million. Even though his kids are alive, your kids have been crushed by the dump truck. He gets the money. That's what I would do if I came back again.
19: Well, and you'd have a partner because it would be, right, Root and Ablo.
1: I have a friend
19: who does these class action suits. He started his first one. He had a coupon for a drink on an airplane, and he handed it in, and they said, yeah, no, we don't take those anymore. He said, well, it's kind of weird. It doesn't have an expiration date on the coupon. And they said, well, we haven't taken those for over a year. He ended up suing in a class action suit. He made millions of dollars on the defunct coupons that never had an expiration date.
1: Unbelievable. I had a fundraiser a month ago that I went to here in Las Vegas, and it was a lawyer, and I went to his home for the fundraiser. It was a beautiful fundraiser for a charity that helps people who are in the military that are disabled and injured.
19: Great.
1: It's a wonderful charity, but I went to his house. I didn't know what to expect. Well, there were like 300 people in his house. That gives you an idea of how big the living room is. 300 people in his living room with like 50-foot ceilings overlooking the most amazing views of the city and the golf course. And I would say the house is worth about $30 million. And this lawyer, I tried to figure out what did he do to get that kind of money. So I went home and I Googled him, and he was the first major lawyer in the opioid lawsuits for the state of Nevada. He collected $1 billion. So he got at least, I would say, a third of $1 billion off one lawsuit for one state. I mean, that's how these guys get rich. It's easy. It's easy pickings. The company makes $1 trillion. They throw you $30 billion or $1 billion like it's nothing. And you get half of it or a third of it. And you didn't even have any damage. Your family wasn't damaged. You weren't damaged. You are just the lawyer. You take the money.
19: Amazing. Is that you? In other words, that's the message from Dr. Keith Ablo. You cannot act as though you are someone. You must be yourself. And that's what Alex Kane figures out in A Matter of Life and Death. And listen, you seem very much at home doing what you're doing. Of course, you would have been an incredible lawyer. I don't mean to like keep you up.
1: I got a good mouth, man. I'd be either a good lawyer or a good talk show.
19: Oh my God!
1: But being a lawyer
19: so
1: pays better. I'm telling you, being a lawyer pays better.
19: There's no question, and I think some of our esteemed, the ones we care about, public officials would have been in great hands with you as their counselor, because they wouldn't have been grilled and dragged over the hot coals as much if people knew they had to be dragged over the coals with Wayne Allen Root.
1: Personally, I picture me at a trial where someone got run over by a dump truck and their children are gone. I'd be like, they're dead. They're dead. They're gone. They can never come back. You must give him justice. You must. I'm telling you, I give people $100 million left and right. I can't believe I didn't become a lawyer. I can't believe it.
19: All right. It's not too late, man.
1: You were a psychiatrist for Hunter Biden. What the hell was that like?
19: Well, yeah. Well, listen, here's the backstory there. When you're not doing well and you're struggling, you don't care about the politics of your shrink. Obviously, he didn't either because, our politics are diametrically opposed. But he came to my small town, Newburyport, Mass., and I'm not saying this. This was revealed by his laptop and by him and his lawyer. And he alighted here for 3 months, during which he received care, and I did what I could to restore him to well-being. Now, in the book, that's essentially the same town I had my character come to Newburyport, Mass., well, just like Hunter, but this has nothing to do with Hunter, but nonetheless, he comes here in order to be restored to his authentic self, my main character, and Biden, well, did the same. So there you have it. Now, why did he pick a guy with no hair like me who was on Fox News for 12 years? That's anybody's guess, but he did.
1: I would guess that his authentic self would be revealed by his childhood. He was probably a normal kid and a nice kid and a sweet kid who just wanted his daddy's love. And Joe Biden is not a normal father. I'm just being a kind of a you know, non-professional psychiatrist here who knows nothing. Just giving you my gut instinct. I don't know whether you'll agree or not, but I think Joe Biden's probably one of the worst fathers of all time and treated his son horrible. And that resulted in Hunter Biden being the terrible person that he turned out to be. Nobody starts out a terrible person. They start out a nice person. And everyone I've ever met, Keith, who's a horrible person, it traces back to horrible parents. They were not born a horrible person, but they became one in response to either parents never being there, or being there and beating them, or being there and abusing them. So I would say Hunter has a case that he probably started out a nice kid, and Daddy Dearest destroyed him. That's just
19: my
1: gut instinct.
19: I agree with you that everybody, I don't think people are born evil. I just don't. Right. Yeah. And then they go through things, and taking it away from Hunter, but it happens that he was in the backseat of a car when his mother and sister were killed at an intersection in the car. Wow. Man, with that as part of the early chapters of your life story, if you're not a serial killer, you can get like a B+ in the Adler School of Psychiatry.
1: Yeah, and then how did his father treat him as a father after that happened? 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So that's all very shocking stuff.
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1: All right, Wayne Alaruth, this is Warzone Live. We got a great guest, Dr. Keith Abloh. Let me get off topic, then I'll get back to your book. But I want to get off topic because you're a
5: Let's
1: psychiatrist
5: go.
1: Or a psychiatrist, or some of us say you're a shrink. And
5: yeah.
1: I can understand. I can argue both sides of most issues, right? Even though I don't believe in it, I could.
5: And that's so the lawyer in you. Yes.
1: And I can understand why a person's a Democrat. I'm Jewish, by the way. So most Jews are Democrats. All right. And most Jews are Democrats, which I can never understand.
5: Go figure.
1: But I can argue their case. What I can't ever argue is why anybody would fight the way they do for MS-13 members and rapists and murderers. It just doesn't make sense to me unless all the leading Democrat politicians, in my opinion, this is why, they're on the payroll of China and the Mexican drug cartel. So they go into contortions to make up reasons why illegals should stay, and MS-13, they should go to El Salvador and bring them back after they've been deported. It's crazy. Without the bribe aspect, I don't see how anyone could be a defender of evil people that are killing Americans.
5: Go figure. But one of the reasons is that the credibility factor for progressives is how much do you say you bleed for the people that you purport are the underprivileged, the downtrodden, the people who should have had more of a chance. And this is their card-carrying progressive identity.
1: Yeah.
5: It also is the case that they want you to be those people. These are vampires. That's the way I see it. Progressives want your blood. They are anemic themselves in terms of their core selves, and they need your blood in order to feel alive.
1: Makes
5: sense.
1: The
5: people that they favor are the people who are also anemic, the others who hunt and kill and would have you give you their blood. So, of course, their natural constituency are the folks that you see, the pale folks in the El Salvadorian jails who are tattooed head to foot. They don't have an identity. That's why they're tattooed head to foot as MS-13, right? That's why. Here, that's my identity. They're empty. And those empty people, that is the population that the Democrats feel is their flock, but they want you to join them. So they're out for your blood, too. And
1: throw in one more.
5: You
1: throw in one more. throw in one more, and they're incredibly guilty people. They're guilt-ridden people. Because I went to Columbia University, and I was the only conservative I knew at the whole Columbia. Everyone around me was liberal, almost all Jewish, by the way. And they were all rich, and they were guilt-ridden. They hated themselves. They hated their race. They hated their religion. They hated America because their mommy and daddy were rich. I've never understood that because I was a son of a butcher, right? I was a poor Jew, son of a butcher, and I got into Columbia, right? So I thought they had the life of Riley, and I thought, I want to be them. And little by little, they all started telling me how much they hated their parents, they hated America, they hated wealth. I thought, this is so sick. It made no sense to me, except they were just guilt-ridden that their whole lives, for the moment they were born, they were given everything on a silver platter, and they were just guilty over it. I think that's a lot of liberalism as well.
5: I think that that is a lot of liberalism. There is this sense that there ought be nothing that you earn or deserve, and that your best chance at survival is to say, I identify with those people over there who are, again, anemic, who can't move forward, who want
1: vampires.
5: Your blood. Why would you identify with them? Well, maybe then you think, well, then I won't be hurt, because if they won't do anything bad to those people, maybe I'll get away without another Holocaust. No, no, that's not the road. The road is standing up for yourself.
1: Right.
5: The road is not letting it happen again.
1: It's the exact opposite. That's what leads to another Holocaust, you know? It really does. Listen, when people come to kill us, communists, radical Muslims, when they come to conquer us and kill us, the first person they're going to kill are the Jews, the same ones that fought for them to stay in the United States. They don't think, oh, that's great, I like them now. They think, what a weak person, I'm going to kill you first. It's so amazing that they don't realize this. It's just amazing.
5: Absolutely. And look, why don't Jews tend not to have guns? What's that about?
1: I know.
5: Every Jewish person at your bar mitzvah, that should be like the gift that everybody gives you, not the envelope with the cash, give you a gun.
1: And bullets, yes. Yeah, listen, I always say that the two lessons they should have learned from the Holocaust, they meaning us, me and you, the two lessons Jews should have learned from the Holocaust, government is bad. You don't want big government. They'll kill you. And number two is you need guns. And they learned the exact opposite from both of those. I've never understood that. But look, you've experienced a lot of personal adversity, and I could really empathize with you. I think that's why we've always liked each other. Tell us about the adversity you overcame and how you handled it, what it led to.
5: Absolutely. Well, listen, you know, I had good headlines in my life and bad headlines, and, you know, lawsuits against me and this and that. And what I realized during that time, a couple of things I realized, by the way. One of the things that gave me strength is Donald J. Trump. Because I thought to myself, as I'm going through this, I don't mind being, say, I don't know, 30% as strong as Donald Trump, or as I refer to him, Donald J. Washington. But I don't want to be 3% as strong. And then I started thinking about, well, how does he do that? And I wrote a book, actually, called Trump Your Life, about that very issue. How do you be that strong? And so what did I decide? I decided that you have to take your pain and make it your power. That's one thing. And you wrote about that, as you say, 20 books ago. And I'm going to read that book.
1: All right. We'll be right back. I'm Wayne Allyn Root. This is War Zone Live, the official podcast of the Gateway.
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7: I'm Keith Peters in Washington. The House adopted a Republican-only $95 billion budget proposal, a long-shot effort to fund the Iran war and other White House priorities. House Minority Leader Hakeem Jeffries says the Iran war does not help the American people afford basic needs.
12: Donald Trump's reckless and costly war of choice in Iran has skyrocketed gas prices on everyday Americans who are already suffering from the failed Republican economy and drowning in its poor management.
7: While Indiana Congressman Marlon Stutzman says Congress needs to back U.S. troops fighting Iran.
14: U.S. service members are working day and night to be sure Americans are safe from a nuclear bomb in Iran and to advance peace in the Middle East. Our military is the most lethal fighting force known to man, and they are depending on us to help them finish the job.
7: The measure now goes to the Senate. New Jersey's governor says thousands of non-citizens in the Garden State ended up being eligible to vote due to a computer error. Correspondent Laura Winters reports.
15: Liberal New Jersey Governor Mikey Sherrill admits more than 6,000 non-U.S. citizens were on the New Jersey voter rolls. She says 6,600 people were incorrectly registered when they applied for a driver's license. The Democrat governor claims 400 of them ended up voting in elections. These people have reportedly been deleted from the system. President Trump says this episode in New Jersey underscores the need

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2: 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I'm Jim Dallas. Just 17 days after the new owner took over and more than a month after the previous owner announced his closure, Prim Valley Resort and Casino is reopening for business today. Terrible's Gaming, the new owners, have announced the property, often called the Gateway to Las Vegas, will not charge resort fees, and that they would honor rewards earned by returning customers. In May, Affinity Gaming, the previous owner, said the gambling outpost was obsolete and an ongoing cash drain, and decided to permanently close, potentially making almost 350 people jobless. Terrible's once operated the Prim properties under the Herbst Gaming name. Now they're back. Well, the brief bit of monsoonal moisture Southern Nevada has gotten is giving way to some extreme heat. The National Weather Service has issued an extreme heat warning for Southern Nevada for tomorrow through Monday. Forecasters are predicting daytime highs between 108 and 114 degrees. Clark County has activated some cooling stations, at least through Friday, at community centers, libraries, and other buildings. You can find those locations and hours online at helphopehome.org.
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2: 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Watch for lane restrictions through there. Also construction on Interstate 11 both directions between Southern Rancho and Rainbow. Those HOV lanes are affected.
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4: 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My book is How Illegal Immigrants Have Made America Great. It's my 20th book, and

0: It's all blank. Every page is blank because illegal immigrants have not made America great. Get it? It's a gag gift. 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It's cheap. It's inexpensive. So it's the perfect gift to walk into an event, a birthday party, an anniversary party, a bunch of guys getting together. And of course, Christmas coming up when the holiday season starts. 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How illegal immigrants have made America great. 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I think it's like $14 at Amazon, something like that. 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You just type in Wayne Alaroot, it shows up right away. First book you see, grab a copy of Illegal Immigrants Have Made America Great. All right, Dr. Keith Abloh, best-selling author, psychiatrist, coach, founder of Pain to Power. It's Pain, the number two, Power. His new book will be released next week, July 30th, A Matter of Life and Death, The Importance of Being Cain. A Matter of Life and Death, The Importance of Being Cain. Your new novel is about finding one's core self and remaking yourself in a very unique way. Tell us about the book.
1: I came up with all kinds of metaphors. One is, if you're at a movie and the main character is in a big jam, you know what nobody's doing? They're not throwing their popcorn away and walking out saying, Tom Cruise is in a jam, let's get out of here. Everybody does the same thing. They sit in their seats. It's not easy. They sit in their seats. If it's your life, it's not so easy.
0: And they wait for him to turn it around because they know in the movie he will turn it around, right?
1: I wonder what's going to happen. That's what everybody says.
0: I wonder how he's going to do it. I wonder how he's going to get out of this one, right? I mean, that's what you think instantly. But it's a movie, so you always know he's going to find a way to get out of it. So you're not thinking, will he get out of it? You're thinking, how will he get out of it? But in real life, most people fall into an abyss, and they don't even think about getting out of it. They're blinded by the pain, and they don't know what to do, and they fall into depression. And thank God I've never had that attribute. I think I was born with a positive gene, and I never get depressed, no matter how bad the situation is.
1: I love that, dude.
0: Yeah, and
1: I've
0: had some terrible things, and I just don't let it get me down for more than like a day. I admit, you know, nobody's immune for a day or two. But I remember when my parents died 28 days apart of cancer, 28 days apart. No, I'm human. I'm human. I cried hard. I remember crying in my dad's closet in his bedroom. I remember crying like a 5-year-old for an hour. But the next day, I got back on a plane and I flew back to Las Vegas and I did my TV show the next day.
1: Wow.
0: I mean, you got to get on with your life. You have to. No matter how much you loved your mom and dad, I don't want you to fall apart and lose your TV show. So I never missed a TV show in between two parents dying of cancer. But I cried. I'm human. So, you know, I just think you have to be strong.
1: That's a tough thing. But if you have Jewish parents, the last thing they want is for you to lose your TV show. Right?
0: I don't know.
1: I think my mother saw every episode of the Dr. Keith Abloh show more than once.
0: I think I could argue if you have a Jewish mother, she wants you to lose your life over her death. She wants you to go into a catatonic state.
1: I used to joke with my dear departed mother and say, listen, they spent all this money to get doctors to go to Appalachia, right? The public health service. They give them money, go practice there, just guarantee that, and we'll pay for your med school. I said, what they should do is just send you, Mom, to Appalachia, and then all the kids will become doctors.
0: That's it. Yes. I'm sure my parents are looking down from heaven, and they're going, our son is a TV host and a radio host and a podcast host, and he's written 20 books. But he's not a doctor.
1: well, you know, 21, they're waiting for the 21st book, which I am too.
0: There you go. All right, so your new book is called A Matter of Life and Death, The Importance of Being Cain. It is released next week, July 30th. He is a good guy. He is a brilliant guy, obviously. He's a brilliant psychiatrist.
1: Thanks, pal.
0: He understands the mind. He's a friend of Wayne Root, and I love his politics. We get along great, Dr. Keith Abloh. It's great to have you on my show, and good luck with the book next week. I hope and pray it's a monster bestseller.
1: Thanks, pal. I really appreciate it. Talk to you soon.
0: All right, let's stay in touch, okay? Let's make sure we talk off air, okay? I'm sure we got to find something we could do together. You're my kind of guy. All right, Dr. Keith Abloh, great guy. All right, what was that great movie? Wasn't it Clint Eastwood, The Good, the Bad, and the Ugly? I think that was Clint Eastwood, wasn't it? The Good, the Bad, and the Ugly. Here's the bad, and here's the good, and here's the ugly. I got three stories that are good, bad, and ugly, right? Unemployed migrant guns down three Minnesota apartment staffers over parking contract dispute. Parking contract dispute. Claims he's a victim of the American system. An unemployed migrant in Minnesota has not only committed three heinous acts of murder, but is blaming America for his wicked deeds. 30-year-old Sagab Benesu, another Somalian, I'm sure, on Tuesday afternoon, he's charged with the murders of three people. Wow, he just gunned them down and killed them all. The charges came one day after he was arrested in Minnesota. Murders occurred at a St. Paul apartment complex. All three victims were staffers at the complex. He is originally from, Ethiopia. He's not Somalian, he's Ethiopian. He demanded cancellation of his $65 a month parking garage contract because he intended to join the Navy and quit his job as a trucker. The documents show his roommate later called the police and revealed that he told him he had gone to the leasing office and killed three people. We just let these migrants in our country, and they're killers, and they're mentally ill. It's unbelievable. So that's the evil. Here's the good. America hits an all-time record business formation. Kelly Loeffler, the Small Business Administrator, said we have record all-time business formation in America. On average, the last 6 months, an average of about 513,000 new business formations every month. That is an all-time record. So we got evil, we got good, and here's just bad. It's not evil, it's just bad and pathetic. France, during their heat wave, had over 5,700 excess deaths. So in Europe, 80 years after World War II, they still don't realize we've invented air conditioning. And 5,700 people had to give their lives because they refused to put air conditioning in people's houses or cars. I told you yesterday that my youngest daughter was at my oldest daughter's wedding party in Europe about 2 weeks ago. And she said not only was there no air conditioning in anyone's houses, but she took several Ubers. They had no air conditioning in the Ubers. And then my other friends in Germany on vacation, and she said that because of the cost of electricity, that they're blaming on the Ukraine war. All the restaurants in Germany in the middle of the day at the highest heat during a heat wave have no air conditioning on. They can't afford the electric bills. And I keep telling people, I've told people this for 26 years, since the year 2000. 26 years I've been saying, if you believe in green energy, global warming, and climate change, good luck to you. You will have $10,000 a month electric bills. You will never be able to use air conditioning. You will never be able to live a normal life. You'll be riding a bike instead of driving a car, because no one could afford the car payments or the apartment payments if you have to spend all your money on electric bills, and green energy is a waste of time, and climate change is a scam. And I've told people this for 26 years in a row, and France still has no air conditioning. Neither does Germany, neither does Belgium, neither does England. They never heard of air conditioning. It's in hotels, but it's not in people's homes, it's not in cars, it's not in Ubers. And all these people died because they don't have air conditioning. How stupid is that? Unbelievable. And when I looked at the articles, you know, I used to think it was because just everything's old, right? Well, cars, you can't go by that. Why don't they have air conditioning in their cars? I have no idea. But in their homes, a lot of them live in 300-year-old homes, 300-year-old apartment buildings, and they don't have the piping, you know, for air conditioning. So that's their excuse. But they said the real reason is now, today, most Europeans are so afraid of climate change that they refuse to get air conditioning because they're afraid it'll destroy the planet. You know, every person in all of America that I know of has air conditioning, and we haven't destroyed the planet, and the seas aren't rising. As a matter of fact, Wayne Root blasted in his car, blasted in his TV studio, blasted in his home. I sleep in 50 degrees. I'm in my TV studio, 58 degrees. And everywhere I go, I freeze air conditioning. I love it. And you know what? The world hasn't ended, and there will not be a death of climate change. But you will die if you don't use air conditioning. That's for sure. You're so stupid. One big heat wave and you all dropped dead. I'll bet you 99% of these people that died were old people. So you just killed thousands of old people. Isn't that nice? Liberals are such nice people, such bleeding hearts, and they have such empathy. They just killed thousands of old people. That's nice. Just like you did with COVID, you killed thousands of old people. And then the last story, Trump vows to destroy a power plant or a bridge for every ship Iran targets. And if you've been watching this show or my top 10 show on Real America's Voice TV, you know that's my plan. And I sent it to Trump months ago. I said, you should be literally threatening threatening them each time they do something, anything that we don't like. You're going to bomb a bridge, and then another one, and then another one, and then another one, and then another one. A bridge or a power plant or even a water treatment facility, destroy their life one by one by one. And I made a point of saying, don't do it all at once. Because if you do it all at once, then you have nothing to bargain with. Keep some of their stuff there. Keep the bridge alive. Keep the power plant alive. You know, if there's 1,000 power plants, bomb 5 of them and then start bombing each one each time they don't come to the peace table. And that's exactly what Trump's doing. That is the Wayne Root philosophy. Hi, I'm Wayne on the Root from Vertical Research Advisory, VRA, Kip Herridge's one-of-a-kind global investment and economic newsletter. Listen up! Trump is in charge. The glory days are here.
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0: Wait, now the root is on fire. There's lots of terrible problems. Here's another terrible problem. ICE arrests illegal previously deported five times after he sent explicit texts to an ICE agent he thought was a 14-year-old girl. So he thought it was an underage girl, and he sent her filthy, dirty pornography messages, and he's been deported five times, and ICE finally arrests him under President Donald J. Trump. Okay? That's a problem. Here's another one. Minnesota state worker who keyed six Teslas, meaning he took his key and scraped the car and defaced the car, $100,000 plus Teslas, six of them, gets promoted and gets a fat pay raise after a slap on the wrist from a woke prosecutor. And this is what's going on in America. Liberals commit crimes. They either are never caught, never investigated, never prosecuted, or they get a slap on the wrist, and then the liberals who put them up to it, the establishment, liberal establishment who put them up to it, they give you a raise and reward you. So no one's punished, and no stick, and you get a carrot. That's what goes on in America. There's two Americas, one for liberals, one for conservatives. You're a conservative, forget it. Look at like Billy Walters in Las Vegas, Nevada. One of the great gamblers in the history of mankind. A guy who I think is worth like $400 or $500 million from gambling. He's a genius when it comes to gambling. And look at Phil Mickelson, the golfer. They both got arrested for insider trading because they bet on a stock. And Billy Walters was given, like, I think 9 years in prison. Phil Mickelson got away with it, but he got away with it by paying a gigantic fine, I believe, and also ratting out Billy Walters. But the point is, if you're a conservative and Mickelson's a registered Republican and Billy Walters is a registered Republican and the CEO of the company that gave the tips to them is a registered Republican, forget about it, as the mafia would say. Forget about it. Everyone who commits a crime as a conservative gets prosecuted and goes to prison. Every liberal gets nothing. And that's the message that's sent, and everybody knows it. So liberals keep doing terrible things. They know they'll get away with it. All right, Energized Health is the sponsor of this show. You know, John Jubilee was at my wedding. I keep thinking I had a wedding the other day. It was a repeat of my wedding. We had a wedding 5 years ago, Cindy and I, my wife Cindy and I, and it was the most incredible over-the-top wedding you've ever seen. And everybody in it thought that we spent like over $1 million. We didn't spend anything like that. We didn't even spend $100,000. We didn't even spend $50,000. Man, do we get good bang for the buck. It was a wedding under $50,000, and everybody at it thought it was a $1 million wedding. But everybody at it said the same thing. Could you please do this every 5 years? We've got to come back. I had people flying in from all over the country. We got to come back. So this is 5 years later, and I had my 65th birthday party on Sunday night, and I threw one hell of a birthday party, and it was kind of a mini repeat of my wedding, and it had six incredible entertainers. Six, not one, not two, six. And I don't mean one band with six people. I mean six separate singers slash performers slash entertainers, each one better than the next. In any case, John Jubilee was there, Energized Health, and many of the people at the birthday party, I was going to say the wedding again, many of the people at the birthday party, because I introduced him to the crowd and I said what he's done for me and all my 5,000 plus of my fans, And so many people went up to me and said, can we join your Energized Health? They all wanted to join. It's fat loss, the healthy way, not weight loss. The GLP-1 drugs, you know, the Ozempics and the Mounjaros and all of those, whatever, however you pronounce them. I've never taken one, so I don't know. 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They have terrible side effects. 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I'm Wayne Allyn Root. We'll be right back. More with Warzone Live, the official podcast of the Gateway Pundit. 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
14: The Las Vegas Aces are in the midst of a light schedule that only has them playing twice in 16 days. One of those is tonight in Washington, D.C. The Athletics rally came up short in Arizona last night, losing in 10 innings to the Diamondbacks 6-5. The Aviators opened a six-game homestand with an 11-7 loss to El Paso on Tuesday night. Five more games with the Chihuahuas this week at Las Vegas Ballpark. The Las Vegas Strip's skyline is changing seemingly by the day. We're not just talking about a 700-foot-high guitar halfway between the Welcome to Las Vegas sign and the Stratosphere. The Athletics Ballpark is beginning to take shape. Last month, the first arching roof truss was put into place. Yesterday, crews installed the second one. In all, there will be seven arches. The $2 billion project is on schedule for the Athletics to begin play in the 2028 baseball season.
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13: Watch for a new incident, Interstate 11 southbound. That's at the Galleria Freeway off-ramp. Antoinette's 11 north at Southern Rancho, 15 northbound at the Blue Diamond Freeway off-ramp. And do expect delays, 215 West and Durango. Now you're up to date with on-time traffic.
14: All right, way down the roots on fire. Welcome back. This is Warzone Live. We're the official podcast of the Gateway Pundit. And oh, do we have a great guest for you today, because still, in the end, illegal immigration and boys and girls schools and transgender this and transgender that, the open border. There's a million issues in the world, but to me, the number one issue is making money. I'm like Trump, man. Making money's in my DNA. Making money's in my blood. I'm always looking for ways to make more money. In the end, that makes an awful lot of problems go away for the nation and for the middle class and for the people of this country. Making money is our got to be our number one goal. Economy, jobs, GDP, that's what really matters. So I got a great guest for you to talk about it. Lost Soldier Oil and Gas has been the sponsor of this show for almost a year now. Do you realize it's been about a year that they've been the sponsor of my podcast, my national radio show, my national TV show on Real America's Voice TV network? And it's really an amazing property. It took 40 years to piece together this 40,000 acre giant gas discovery, estimated to contain up to 6 trillion cubic feet of gas, making it one of the largest natural gas discoveries in the Rocky Mountain region, in the last 30 years. And they have a management forecast projecting just the first 25 wells to produce 400 million cubic feet per day of natural gas, and by 2035, targeted production of over a billion cubic feet a day. An amazing project, and I invested in this project not once but twice last year. I intend to invest a third time this year, and I want to introduce you to the project, and I want to introduce you to the guy who is the CEO and the chairman of the board, who invented this project, Mark Bruner, CEO of Lost Soldier Oil and Gas. The website, by the way, lostsoldier.com, lostsoldier.com. Mark, welcome to the show. I haven't had you on in quite a while. You've been running around the world raising money. You've been in Europe. You've been in Switzerland. You've been in Saudi Arabia. You're all over the world. You're an amazing guy. You're always traveling. You're always raising money. You're always running your company. You are a busy man like me. That's hard to nail you down, so it's great to have you back on the show.
5: So wonderful to be with you again, Wayne. Good to see you.
14: All right. So you're a second-generation oil and gas man. You're actually a second-generation oil and gas legend. Your previous public companies, Pedeco Energy, produced about 100 to 1 for every dollar invested. Investors and stockholders made $100. And Ultra Petroleum, spectacular return for investors. That one was 1,000 to 1 for every dollar invested. People got back 1,000. It was one of the biggest stocks of the entire decade of I think it was the 90s, right? It was the go-go 90s. Right. And that stock was one of the highest flyers on Wall Street. So Lost Soldier is an amazing, amazing project. But tell people why it's so amazing. Why, I guess, you think it's even bigger, biggest of your career, that would make it bigger than Pedeco or Ultra Petroleum. Ultra Petroleum, 1,000 to 1 return on investment, and you say this is the biggest of your career. What do you base that on?
5: Well, when I compare it with Ultra Petroleum, it has a sequence of regionally pervasive sands where we can see, based on the seismic interpretation, we can drill up to 500 horizontal wells so far that we could see. And the other wonderful thing is that no one can drill this for 50 years. We know where all the basins are for 50 years. All of them have been drilled, as far as I know, except this one, because there's a uranium mine out here that was, whenever Three Mile Island melted down in the early 80s, they started reclamating this mine. Kennecott did 3 years ago. They finished the reclamation. I got a call. I drilled it. And as they say, the rest is history. Certainly the largest gas field I've ever found. Right now, if you compare it with some of the other basins, there's thousands of feet of layer cake type, regionally pervasive, overpressured sands. It's very much like the Haynesville and the Utica. If any of you have heard of those plays, you've probably heard of a guy named Jerry Jones that owned the Dallas Cowboys. That's like number one play now, okay, the Western Haynesville. And I would encourage everyone to compare what we have with the Western Haynesville, because I think it certainly, is comparable. The difference here is we're the only operator. No one else is in here. It's just us. We made the discovery. We have legacy infrastructure that is on its last throes. We can tie into all that legacy infrastructure. We're laying a 5-mile line to start producing gas this year. And, you know, the plan is, when we finish this private placement, to be producing about 400, 500 million cubic feet a day, 300 million a year in cash flow within 36 months. And then we plan to build a 42 to 46 line 50 miles away to the trading hub Wamsutter, about 10 times that. There's another guy named Warren Buffett that's looping on that line that's going out to California. So, you know, as you all know, he's no fool. So he's going to send all his gas out to Pacific Corp and the West Coast. So we hope to be able to do that too. Anyway, that's pretty much a summary, Wayne.
14: So give me some new updates, because remember, I'm one of your investors. I invested not once but twice last year. Very big, healthy investments, by the way, from Wayne Root. And I plan to invest again this year. What's happened between the last time we spoke on TV, which was probably 6 months ago, although you've had your president of your company and your COO talking to me on TV as well, but you were busy traveling. Give us some updates from last year. What exciting things have happened, and tell me what will happen this year in the year 2026.
5: Well, I think, one of the things that we've done is that you're always looking for permits to drill. You're always looking for right-of-ways and other things in order to be able to lay the pipelines. All this is completed, okay? It's finished, okay? And so, we're going to start building this pipeline sometime in July when what we call the winter stips are off and we can get in here and lay that pipeline. We think it'll take, 45 to 60 days to finish the pipeline. Then we'll be producing gas, okay? So that's going to happen this year. We're very excited about that. The other thing that I think is important is that we have a deal with the federal government. All the leases that we have, they're federal and state leases, they've been put into what we call a federal unit, which means that it's all those different leases. We had like 56 of them. They're one lease now. It means that we can orderly develop this gas field with the cooperation of the federal government. They've stamped the deposit commercial. So all those things have happened, and yeah, we think we're going to be able to do that. We're hoping to be able to drill some of the deep overpressured horizontals this year, at least one, maybe two of those. We're anticipating 50 million a day plus wells. They're going to be expensive. They're $20 to $30 million a piece, but when you're producing those kind of rates, they pay out very quickly. And so, possibly within a year. So something, the field next to us, Lost Soldier Field, which I named my company after, that field's been producing for over 100 years, produced 450 million barrels, still does 3,500 barrels a day. And so some of the deeper stuff that we're looking for and we'll find some of those this year as well. So very exciting times for us. And by the way, we also drill more, not drilling for ourselves, for Enbridge, which transports about 30% of the natural gas in the United States. And actually, we're entering into a 23-year oil contract with them. I think that would speak very highly of our drilling people and their abilities. And, we're very excited about that relationship with them as well. So we're going to be having revenue out of our drilling company, out of our pipeline company, out of our working interests, and those people that invest will also enjoy a package of overriding royalty as well. So, yeah.
14: And don't forget, the thing that got me was, I have seen a lot of potential in my life. I think this is the most potential I've ever seen. But potential is one thing. That doesn't mean you ever deliver. You have a track record that's amazing. That's great. Penteco, Ultra Petroleum, very impressive. That was a decision pusher for me. And then, of course, what else can you invest in? Like if I put $100,000 into stocks and those stocks happen to go down, I would get no tax break. It would do nothing for me until the day they went back up. You get a $3,000 deduction on stock losses in a given year. But with oil and gas, it's the most generous tax deduction you can ever get. It's 70% write-off the first year you invest. So if I put $100,000 in, I get a $70,000 tax deduction on my tax return in the first year, and the other 30 over the next, I think, 3 years, right?
5: Well,
14: so that's pretty impressive.
5: There's been a change. It's 100% now, not 70%.
14: Really?
5: Under the Trump tax bills, okay?
14: But that's for this year coming up, 2026.
5: Yes.
14: I invested in 2025, so I have to go by the old rules, I assume, yeah?
5: I think the other thing, too, is that the viewers need to realize that we don't have to process any of this. This is 93% methane, CH4. So no processing. We don't have to build any plants. When we put it into the pipeline, it could go directly into homes. We have people contacting us about putting in data centers. There's a lot of options here that we're going to be looking at, Wayne. So we'll keep you updated as things happen this year.
15: All right, data centers would seem to be the way to go. 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
15: Well, with my big investment, I better be a good family member. 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
15: 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Go there. Give them your contact information. They'll get right back to you and show you how you can be involved. It's the right project, right time, the right president, the right energy secretary, the right CEO, Mark Bruner, with an incredible, spectacular past record. 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I know many of you have type 2 diabetes, or Parkinson's, or heart disease, or you know someone who does. So listen up! You could participate in one of their upcoming free medical research studies using their breakthrough medicines. 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
14: Wayne Allyn Root, this is Warzone Live. All right, I've got a commentary that I spent the whole morning writing. This is what eats up all my time, these commentaries. So it's titled The Crazy Insane Reaction of the Mainstream Media to President Trump's Address to the Nation on Election Fraud is the story of the century. This is proof why we need a presidential national security emergency ASAP. So did you see President Trump's nationally televised address to the nation last Thursday? You know, the one where President Trump exposed proof of massive election fraud, stolen elections, and foreign interference in our elections by China. Oh, right. You probably didn't see it because the liberal mainstream media refused to televise it. Yes, I said refused. ABC, NBC, CBS, and CNN, among others, all said no to the president of the United States. First, they said yes. This is the tell. First, they said yes. Then they found out he was going to lay out the case for rigged and stolen elections. So then they reversed their decision to no, and they blackballed President Trump's address so few could watch it. Now, this reminds me of the story of a professor in a college classroom. He's tired of bad students cheating on his exams and getting A's that they don't deserve. So he announces to the class he has installed a new system that will prevent cheating. He announces, "No one will ever be able to cheat again. My new system is foolproof." And the response for the students in the classroom? One third of the students are outraged. They're screaming. They're cursing at the professor. They're breaking windows. They're throwing chairs and desks. Then they walk out of his classroom and announce they are never coming back. What does this all tell you? Well, it's pretty simple. It's pretty obvious if you have a brain and if you have common sense. This one third of the students who are angry and hysterical and panicking and rioting are the ones doing the cheating. Why on earth would anyone be upset at honest and fair elections? Excuse me, there's a faux pas. Honest and fair exams that prevent cheating and preserve integrity unless they're the ones cheating on the tests. The cheaters have just been exposed. And that's exactly what we saw in response to President Trump's address to the nation. Democrats across the country and on social media reacted with anger and panic and hysteria, cursing, screaming. And more importantly, their PR partners in the mainstream media reacted to the president's address by refusing to even allow the American people to see or hear it. That's the tell, as we say in poker. No one would react like that unless they're the ones doing the cheating. No one would object to fair and honest elections free of fraud unless they're the ones doing the cheating. No one would object to allowing a president to expose the proof of cheating and foreign interference by our enemy China
15: unless they're the ones in conspiracy with China. No one would object to simple ideas like voter ID and proof of citizenship unless they're the ones using mail-in ballots with no voter ID and no proof of citizenship as fraud to cheat and steal elections. We caught them. The Democrats rigged and stole 2020 and many other elections since. And their partners in the media covered up the truth. They're all in it together. They're not content with just mocking President Trump's words. They could do that. Or denying this proof of stolen elections. They could do that. They're so scared and desperate, they don't even want you to hear or see Trump's speech. They've decided to censor and silence the President of the United States. Think about that for a minute. The mainstream media has made a conscious decision to hide a major presidential address for the American people. President Trump's address was obviously very important to the nation, but the reaction by hysterical Democrats and the liberal mainstream media is the tell. They gave away the storyline. That reaction is what is the story of the century. They are scared to death that President Trump has the goods to prove the 2020 election was stolen, and many other House and Senate seats have been stolen, and there are foreign countries involved, and China has stolen the personal data of over 200 million Americans, and China was behind the Black Lives Matter riots in 2020 to create chaos and crisis and influence the election. The media clearly doesn't want you to know any of that, but it goes so much deeper than that. The media was not only a major player in this conspiracy to steal elections, and number two, they led the cover-up after the fact with propaganda and gaslighting. But worse of all, this means they're guilty of making your vote meaningless. They violated your civil rights. They stole your voice. And the media is scared to death that if you find out, there will be a revolution in this country. They will go to prison for fraud and treason. No one will ever again trust what the media says. And maybe, just maybe, the people that they see as peasants with pitchforks, that's you, will burn down their newsrooms. Or certainly, at the very least, their ratings will go to zero and they'll all get laid off. The media has to cover up the proof. They have to cover up their involvement in this massive scam to rig elections. They're in too deep. If the truth gets out, the jig is up. And that's precisely why President Trump needs to declare a national security emergency for elections ASAP. Because there is no other way to stop them. Because they're going to do it again for the midterms. Because the bribed and cowardly rhinos in the U.S. Senate, meaning Republicans in name only, will never allow the SAVE Act to pass. Never. That's it for today. Warzone Live. God bless you. God bless Trump. God bless America. And viva my tax-free Las Vegas. Hi, this is Wayne Allyn Root. 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
21: News this hour from Town Hall. I'm Keith Peters in Washington. President Trump visited Georgia on Wednesday afternoon to promote his new Trump Accounts Child Investment Program and campaign for Republican candidates in the Peach State. The president says Trump accounts can set up kids for future financial success.
22: Their parents, grandparents, employers, and loved ones can contribute up to $5,000 a year. And with the modest contribution, these accounts will reach hundreds of thousands of dollars for these young people by the time they get to let's say 18, let's say 21, but by the time they're just young adults, they could be worth hundreds of thousands of dollars, most likely will be.
21: The president also railed against Democratic Senator John Ossoff and accused Democrats of being communists. Tropical storm Bertha has made landfall in Louisiana on Wednesday afternoon. Robbie Berg, warning coordination meteorologist with the National Hurricane Center, says storm surge will be an issue with Bertha.
0: We are still expecting some areas, especially in Louisiana and Mississippi, to see upwards of 2 to 4 feet of storm surge, especially where those winds are blowing onshore. So we do need residents just to be aware of that hazard as well.
21: Winds have been clocked at 50 miles an hour. The president has made a deal with Saudi Arabia.
1: Various news agencies, including CBS News and the Wall Street Journal, reporting the United States and Saudi Arabia have reached an agreement for U.S. companies to run nuclear power for the Saudis in their country. The energy would support things like AI data centers.
21: That's correspondent Laura Winters reporting. On Wall Street, the Dow Jones Industrial Average down by 6 points, the NASDAQ dropping 146, the S&P 500 lower by 10, oil trading near $86 a barrel. More on these stories at townhall.com.
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23: When I was feeling the stress of too much credit card debt, I looked at two different options, debt settlement and debt management. They may sound the same, but guess what? They're not. Debt settlement seemed like a quick fix, but I found out it would destroy my credit, create tax headaches,